0: Every great duo has an origin story. Some meet by fate, some by destiny, and some because they got put together in the same group for an assignment. However it happened, this is Justin and Michelle on the 2SER Macquarie Student Takeover.
1: Yeah, so you're listening to the Macquarie Student Takeover. Justin, when was your last checkup?
2: 2 years ago.
1: 2 years ago?
2: Yeah.
1: That long?
2: Yeah.
1: Why?
2: I'm very awkward at calling the doctors and booking appointments.
1: Oh. Yeah. So how do you go to the doctors then?
2: I usually try to get my girlfriend to do it. Shout out to Soph. Hi, Soph. Ooh. And my mom. Hi, mom. And yeah, and I haven't been doing it since. So
1: yeah, but
2: don't judge.
1: No, that's all right. But you know what? I'm so glad that you go to the doctors because you know what? Did you know that regular checkups with doctors actually allows for them to detect any possible diseases you may contract very early on? So
2: really?
1: Yeah, you do risk not getting like diseases, you know. I mean, like at least you're figuring it out before it gets worse, you know?
2: I can see what you mean. You know, best to catch them early. Yeah. Yeah. Flu shot here and there.
1: Yeah, definitely. So it is very important to take good care of your health, especially since the weather in Sydney is getting so much more colder.
2: Oh, really chilly. I'm already getting out the second layer of blankets now.
1: Yeah. Remember, guys, stay hydrated and stay warm.
2: Yeah. Perfect. Stay warm.
1: But so why haven't you had a checkup in the past 2 years?
2: Pretty lazy, mostly.
1: Yeah.
2: But yeah, it's really, I'm just terrified of answering the phone and talking on the phone.
1: But I mean, you don't really have to answer the phone to go for a checkup. You can just hit to the hospital or something to just
2: get
1: the checkup.
2: I know, but that's what my mom and girlfriend are for. Oh. But I should probably do it myself.
1: Yeah. So do your parents, I mean like your mom and your girlfriend, just talk to the doctors?
2: They go, hey, can you book an appointment for this guy, for this thing I call my boyfriend or my son? And that's how they go.
1: So how's your health in general? Like, is it
2: pretty good? I think I'm pretty good.
1: Yeah?
2: Yeah.
1: For me, at least, I don't really go to the doctors that much. Yep. I think my last checkup, I would say I've never actually been to a proper checkup before.
2: Really?
1: Yeah.
2: You're worse than me.
1: Technically, but I guess my health is kind of all
2: good. You are in pristine health condition. Yes, yes.
1: I think so.
2: You think so?
1: Yeah, I think so. But you know what? I actually did not really take good care of myself like at the start of this year. But right now it's getting better.
2: Yeah?
1: Yep. And I didn't have to go to the doctors at the start of the year. Woohoo. Anyways, enough about doctors now. We have a song lined up for you. This is I Want You by Peggy Tills.

0: You're on 2SER, and this is the Macquarie Student Takeover.
1: Scrolling through social media sounds harmless enough, but have you noticed how every app is starting to look and feel exactly the same? 2SER reporter Hudson Lear dives into why that's happening and asks the bigger question. Are we really choosing what we consume? Here's social media. Are we choosing the apps?
2: So, I recently deleted TikTok because I thought it would help me reduce my scrolling. But since then, I've just converted to using Instagram Reels. And you know what I realized? I could have been on TikTok and I probably wouldn't even notice the difference. And don't even get me started on the barrage of shorts I get served on YouTube, a place once home to only the finest of long-form content. You see, it seems like it wasn't long ago that every one of these apps had its own identity and its own personality. But now, it just seems like they're all slowly merging into the same app. The same content, no defining features. Just a soulless algorithm designed to keep you engaged. So, what happened? Why do all of these apps feel the same? Why is there no distinction, no matter where you scroll? Once upon a time, like 5 years ago, every social media had its own personality. Instagram was for sharing photos with friends, TikTok was for short videos and the latest dance trends, YouTube was for long-form entertainment, and Snapchat was, well, it was Snapchat. But then the copy-pasting began. Snapchat launched stories, Instagram said, cool, that's mine now. Then Facebook copied Instagram, which had copied Snapchat, and YouTube, they launched YouTube Stories, which lasted less than 5 years. Even TikTok has stories now, and I still don't even really know how they work. And it doesn't stop there. Short-form video exploded with the rise of TikTok. So Instagram made Reels, YouTube made Shorts, and Facebook made Reels as well. Because they really want to stay hip with the kids. It's starting to seem like each platform is just copying each other's homework. It's the same content, just a slightly shinier face. And it's not like they're trying to hide it either. Instagram could launch a new feature tomorrow, and it's only a matter of days before another platform copies it. Platforms that used to be fun and have personality are now just becoming the same. And if the apps copying each other isn't enough, the content is moving around as well. Creators just don't post one video anymore. They post the same video everywhere. TikTok, Instagram Reels, YouTube Shorts, you name an app and the video will probably be on there. Sometimes I see the same video multiple times a day, once on TikTok, then again on Reels, and maybe even on YouTube Shorts later that same night. And creators know this more than we do. So I reached out to Lachie McIntyre, one of Australia's biggest short-form comedy creators, and a man who managed to exist on all the apps, all the time, to hear what it's really like posting across all these platforms.
3: I think with all the different platforms creators have to use, I mean, for comedy and myself, it's pretty easy. I think you kind of will just take every video you have and put it on all the platforms. It's not really that much of a struggle because it's just opening up another app to post something. I think you do get different audiences. I think what a lot of people think is if you suddenly create an Instagram page when you already have TikTok, all those followers will come over straight away. But it's actually a completely different audience. You have to build up individual in each one. I think with Facebook, my videos automatically get posted on there. That audience is like a higher age demographic. So sometimes the stuff that I'm putting on Instagram, because I know that audience is the most dedicated, I'm kind of catering to them. And so when I put it on Facebook, people might be less interested. But again, when you're on those individual platforms, you find those groups who want to follow you.
2: Lachie makes it sound almost effortless. Cross-posting isn't a massive chore for him, it's just part of the job. Meta handles half of it automatically, and each platform brings in different people who like what he's putting out. But for those of us on the receiving end, it feels a little different. Even if creators do find a unique audience on each app, we still end up seeing the same videos and the same content on our feeds. The apps themselves are starting to look identical as well. You can open Instagram, TikTok, or even Facebook, and you'll likely find the same thing. A white background, a navigation bar across the bottom, a plus button for posting in the center, a vertical feed for you to scroll, and a message box in the top corner. It's like all these apps went to the same barber and said, hey, give me what the last guy got. You've probably changed the app's logos and people wouldn't even notice. But this sameness is by design. It's intentional, because familiarity equals comfort, and comfort means engagement. Humans love finding comfort in what they know, so if all the apps present themselves as something we are familiar with, we'll just keep coming back to them, scrolling mindlessly and

0: until we eventually decide to log off. At some point, all this sameness stops being about the apps and starts being about us. If every platform is becoming the same, maybe our habits are too? We scroll the same way, search for the same things, and send the same things to the same people, without even noticing. But maybe that's kind of the point. The more familiar these apps feel, the less we think about them. If Instagram starts looking like TikTok, and YouTube starts pushing shorts more than long form, we just adapt and keep scrolling. But with that, we've lost what makes each app fun. The little things and the quirks. The things that made logging into each of these apps a different experience from the last. Because when everything feels the same, are we choosing what we consume, or are the apps doing it for us?
1: Thanks to producer Hudson Lear for that feature, Social Media, Are We Choosing the Apps? Hey, Michelle. Did you know I'm feeling kind of hungry right now?
2: Yeah?
1: Yeah, listening to that last one is making me real hungry. Craving some chocolate of some non-distinct brand. Do you have like a favorite?
2: Chocolates? I actually don't like chocolates.
1: You don't like chocolate?
2: No.
1: Really?
2: Yeah.
1: Are you normal?
2: Why would I not be normal? What does that have to do with chocolates?
1: And it is delicious. It comes in so much variety of flavors and such like that. You know, it's really... Sorry, this is the deal breaker between the two of us, Michelle.
2: Yeah, no, I hear your dedication for chocolates, but like you can find happiness in other kinds of food as well, like vegetables, for example.
1: Vegetables? What are those?
2: What do you mean, what are those? They are better than chocolates.
1: No, they're not. Vegetables are icky. Chocolate is delicious and sweet.
2: Well, did you know that chocolates cause weight gain and high sugar levels?
1: No, I didn't know that, but...
2: And did you know high cacao dark chocolates actually consist of about 29% sugar?
1: Yeah, but sugar's sweet.
2: And do you think that's good for you?
1: Maybe.
2: We just had a doctor talk. Maybe that's why I don't go for, like, checkups.
1: Oh, you think you're better than me, huh?
2: Yeah.
1: You really do.
2: Yeah.
1: Look, I didn't understand what you just said, but this is just... We'll discuss this later, because coming up next is West Hollywood by Jess Chocker.

0: Hi, I'm Lachlan, and I work and volunteer at 2SER, and I do a show on Fridays called Mighty Real. The two things I love the most about 2SER are the people and the music.
1: Do you hear that? That noise in the distance. It's getting closer. It's Justin and Michelle on 2SER 107.3, and you're just in time for the Macquarie Student Takeover. Boo!
2: A lot of strange things go bump in the night, but what if those things came to get you? 2SER producer Patricia Ann May Balanza talks about Filipino mythology and folklore. This is Sardalim, When Night Falls.

0: In the many parts of the Philippines, nightfall doesn't just bring darkness. It brings stories. Stories of creatures that look human by day. And something entirely different at night. Across the Philippines, folklore isn't just told. It's lived, remembered, and passed down. Among the most well-known are the Aswang, a broad category of shape-shifting beings with many forms, and no single definition. The Aswang isn't just one creature. Filipino theorist Maximo Ramos described Aswangs as a category of vampires, ghouls, witches, viscera suckers, and transforming human-beast hybrids. But most share the same pattern. They live among humans by day and transform and hunt by night. For many Filipinos, and yourself included, these stories were part of everyday growing up.
1: Growing up, it was never just a story. You don't say their names too loudly, especially at night.
0: This is Jade. Jade grew up in Capiz. Capiz is known as the Aswang capital of the Philippines, especially its capital, Rosas City. Rosas City has a strong reputation tied to Aswang folklore.
1: It was pretty normal most of the time, like peaceful, quiet, a lot of community life, but there was always this atmosphere, like because it was very common, like folklore was everywhere. Stories of Aswang and Manananggal were part of growing up. Elders would tell them to make sure kids came home before dark or else the monster might get you.
0: So it wasn't just stories for fun. It had a purpose?
1: Exactly. It was like a warning and a lesson at the same time. And because of that, you grow up listening closely to the night. Like you hear sounds like sounds of tick-tick or walk-walk, like a flopping noise.
0: That must have made nighttime feel pretty intense. Did people do anything to protect themselves?
1: Garlic by the windows or a little salt here and there, sometimes religious charms. It sounds dramatic, but it was just part of daily life.
0: Did you yourself actually see anything strange?
1: Not really. It's just that elders always talk about it, but I haven't seen anything strange. Most of us never do. For the most part, it's just folklore. Like scary stories, lessons, things to explain the unexplainable. People outside Capiz often think we're all Aswangs, and that's frustrating. We're very peaceful, religious people, and it's just really a story.
0: Among the many forms of the Aswang, one stands out, the Manananggal. Its name comes from the Tagalog word tanggal, meaning to split. By day, it appears human, but at night, it transforms. It separates its upper body from its lower half, growing wings and taking flight. Like many figures in folklore, the Manananggal has weaknesses. Garlic, salt, sunlight, and even the stingray tail are said to harm it. It is also believed to be immortal unless it chooses to pass its power onto another. Whether seen as real or symbolic, Aswang stories continue to shape cultural identity. They blur the line between horror and meaning, serving as warnings, explanations, and reflections of social fear during the time. In this way, fear becomes functional, a way of teaching, without needing proof. Because some stories don't disappear. They stay with you, long after they're told, especially at night.
2: And that was Sardalim, When Night Falls, by producer Patricia Ann May Balanza. Coming up next is Waiting for a Train by The Convenience. 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

0: That was The Convenience, and you're listening to the Macquarie Student Takeover only on 2SER 107.3 with Justin and Michelle. Now, moving abroad to study sounds exciting, but no one talks about the lonely nights or the moment you realize you're on your own. Producer Marsha spoke to two international students, Jasmine and Chin, about what it actually takes to survive and eventually thrive. Here's surviving and thriving life as an international student.
1: Ladies and gentlemen, welcome to Sydney, where the local time has just gone 2 p.m.
2: You save up for years, you plan every detail. You say goodbye, not knowing when you'll be back. And then, one day, you land somewhere that doesn't feel like home yet. This is what no one really tells you about studying abroad. We spoke to two international students, each building a life far from home, one day at a time. First, we have Chin, originally from Thailand, now studying psychology at University of Sydney.
3: The work-life balance here? A lot of people really prioritize their careers over their hobbies.
2: And then we've got Jasmine, from Malaysia, now studying business at University of Technology, Sydney.
4: Everyone that you meet would come from different cultures and backgrounds. I was really shocked that there was a really big range of Asian food.
2: At first, everything feels new, exciting, different, but very quickly, different becomes difficult. There's always a moment when the excitement fades and reality sets in. You start noticing things you didn't before, conversations that feel surface level, friendships that don't quite hold, and the quiet realization that you are on your own.
4: A lot of university people, especially like group mates, they would sometimes take advantage of you, become like free riders.
2: Back home, you have a safety net. Here, you learn to read people quickly, who to trust, who to keep at a distance.
3: From my personal experience, I've found that people here could be pushy, especially when they're intoxicated by alcohol. Sometimes I would observe others and it would be a very uncomfortable situation when someone's just too pushy and when they don't know how to accept a no.
2: Because when you're far from everything familiar, the wrong people feel heavier. Homesickness doesn't hit you at the airport. It shows up later. On an ordinary night in a quiet room, when your phone stays silent just a little too long.
3: To me, when I felt homesick, was just calling my parents. And it's made me realize that I don't actually really do miss Thailand. I just miss my family and the people around me that over there.
2: It's not always dramatic. Sometimes it's just a feeling you can't shake.
4: Moving into a student accommodation, there's definitely a bigger sense of community in a student accommodation. And you meet people way faster than renting a room from a place with other strangers.
2: And then slowly, something shifts. A routine forms, a place feels familiar, a stranger becomes a friend, and one day, without realizing it, you feel okay again. Assignments pile up, deadlines getting closer, work shifts stretch longer, and sleep becomes optional.
4: Definitely, it was pretty hard when I first started my part-time job because I was working two part-time jobs at once. So that was pretty stressful and I wouldn't go back to that. I was not able to balance my studies.
2: And when everything overlaps, something gives. You start to wonder how long you can keep this up.
4: How I managed it was, I left my other job. I set aside 2 full days on catching up with uni work, having my own personal time and catching up with my friends.
3: There is this fine line between doing too much and not doing enough. So I try to tread that fine line and it helps me balance. So I prioritize what's important to me at the time.
2: Because surviving isn't just about pushing through. It's about learning when to pause, when to ask for help, and when to take care of yourself. But not everything makes it harder. Some people make it easier to breathe.
3: A really good friend or a really good partner is someone who is very understanding. They listen to your problems and they're there to support you emotionally.
4: People who are considerate of your feelings and they would know when you're feeling uncomfortable in a situation and try to get you out of it.
2: They check in, they stay, they understand even without explaining everything. And slowly, they become your support system, your people, your version of home. So, after all of it, the loneliness, the stress, the uncertainty, does studying abroad change you?
4: Working a part-time job while juggling full-time uni studies, it definitely built my resilience to other people. If you ask my 17-year-old self to go through that, I would probably just like isolate myself and like crash out and cry. But I'm glad that I'm not doing that anymore, because like I just feel like, oh, when something happens at work, it just passes through my mind.
3: I've definitely become more independent, I would say. From my culture or the way I was raised, I was very pampered. Compared to who I am now, I'm a lot more independent and I know how to do a lot more things.
2: Somewhere along the way, you stop counting days until you go back, because without noticing, you've started building a life here, a stronger version of yourself.
4: If you're coming alone as a student, definitely come stay in a student accommodation. I felt so much happier moving here, and I've met the best people, and it's much, much convenient, and you get the sense of security when you're staying in a student accommodation, because everyone else is students as well, and they practically live the same life.
3: Definitely learn how to manage your money, because it is very easy to get absorbed in your social life. And obviously, it's good to have fun, but should definitely find a balance between spending too much and being too frugal.
2: To every international student still figuring it out, you're not falling behind and you're not doing it wrong. You're just becoming someone new.
5: 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So Michelle, you got something to say?
0: Well, it is a bright and beautiful day today, so remember to get yourself a sweet treat because you definitely deserve it. Well, don't fret, guys, this isn't over. We have something exciting coming up next. It is The Phantom Dancer with Greg Poppleton. All right, without further ado, this is Bugbear by Jin Yu.

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1: 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But right here on 2SCR 107.3, we have found the best of the best. We have Sophia Mullard and Hunter Black on air, where they have the best stories and even better tunes. They have fun, make chaos, and are having even more fun. So get ready in 5, 4, 3, 2, 1.
2: 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And today things are looking slightly less professional than usual.
3: Which honestly feels a bit on brand for us, Hunter.
2: Yeah, you're not wrong, Fia. The Macquarie University student takeover has officially landed.
3: We have taken control of the studio, the microphones, and of course, the playlist.
2: For the next little while, we'll be bringing you some music, stories, opinions nobody asked for, and hopefully enough energy to keep you awake this morning.
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2: We are genuinely excited to be here. Big show is coming up today with plenty of good music and a few surprises along the way.
3: So wherever you are, working, driving, studying, we've got a great 40 minutes for you today.
2: All right, let's kick things off properly. 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

0: That was You Know Better by Wilson, coming off her 2023 album, Those Days Are Over. Oh, Those Days Are Gone. And you're listening to the Macquarie Student Takeover on 2SER 107.3.
1: And we are going to keep those tunes pumping this morning. This next artist will make you feel like jumping out of bed and doing 100 push-ups. Quite possibly the grooviest track you will hear all day. Trust me on that. This is Don't Wait For Me by Alexander Flood.

0: That was Alexander Flood with Don't Wait For Me here on 2SER 107.3. And you are listening to the Macquarie Student Takeover. But Hunter, before we continue, I have a really big question for you. What was your first car?
1: Oh, my first car. I've always wanted someone to ask me this. It was a Subaru Forester. I think it was 2011. And I only bought it because I wanted to drive it on the beach and go camping and didn't want a big fuel-guzzling four-wheel drive that also didn't fit in my garage.
0: Nice. Okay, did you find it online? Like,
1: yes. And believe me when I say never again, the amount of things I had to fix with it from the previous owner that they didn't tell me about, it was wild. And so, you know, if you're listening, please take this advice with you when you buy your next car.
0: So do you still have it today or have you?
1: I don't. It was a great car. I was sad to see her go. But what about you? Why'd you bring this up?
0: Well, I personally bought my first car about 3 years ago, and I've actually been thinking a lot about her past. So I thought I just should write a little something about it.
1: I see. So you've got a little story for us, have you?
0: This feature contains strong language. Enjoy. In 2011, she was born. She almost didn't make it. It was a traumatic delivery with a tsunami hitting the facilities, but soon Roxy arrived in Suzuka, Japan with bright eyes. She weighed a healthy 2,317 pounds and 1.3 ounces. Soon she was adopted and brought to her first home in Nelson Bay. And her first words? This is the story of Roxy, my red Honda Jazz. Or at least the story that I came up with. Roxy was always different. She was born a bit prematurely. She never grew to be an SUV, but she was loved nonetheless. She never had any fancy Bluetooth system. Instead, she loved to collect CDs stacked up in the tiny little dashboard. One time, she told me about the first CD she ever played, We Found Love by Rihanna, an anthem of her birth year. But when Roxy was 4 years old, she was rehomed. Not only did she have to learn new roads, meet a new family, but the saltwater air from her old home was taking a toll on her body. Nonetheless, she fell in love with the family life. The flash of school zone lights, the lollipop man. Roxy knew what that meant, picking up her favourite little people. She didn't even mind the mess of crumbs and mud. Roxy would do anything for her family. And though she was adopted, she was never treated any differently. One week, they even went on a family road trip up the coast. And while everyone got an ice cream of choice, Roxy got a full tank of delicious petrol. And when they took photos, they always made sure to include her, flashing her headlights. But one day, Roxy's family noticed a spot of rust on her door. And then another. But what was the big deal? Lots of cars had imperfections. Her family tried to cover the rust with paint, but it was too much to bear. They knew it was time for her to go. Sat in a used dealership on the main road, shivering in the cold, surrounded by all the other rejects. Roxy was visited by a few people, but they always seemed to say something about numbers or price and walk away. One day, Roxy was about to give up when she spotted her family across the road. They looked so happy, and Roxy was so excited because surely she was going home. And she saw it. Custom number plates on a silver, large, seven-seater, generic SUV. And they were getting in? Roxy was livid. What does an SUV have over an adaptable, adorable red hatchback with magic seats that fold both down and up? Who needs that much space anyways? They think they were going to go camping in that thing? Roxy was with them long enough to know they were delusional. She knew it. It was time to find a new home. And then the boy came along. The boy branded her with a yellow L plate. She heard it meant learner. She knew it meant loser. He drove her around the suburbs in fear, slamming the brakes, stalling the engine, and never even checking his blind spots. He even backed her into a mailbox. Roxy wondered if that mailbox ever recovered. She heard about something called demerit points. She didn't know what they were, but she hoped he had none left. and soon the boy gave up. I guess three pedals was one too many. Boys found her a bit intimidating. On the 12th of May 2023, I met Roxy. It was love at first sight. Her tires were deflated, her ego too. But I was there. I took her home and I gave her the pampering she deserved. I took Roxy to work as I delivered pizzas, to school as I graduated, and soon we moved to Sydney together, just her and me against the world. And while she may have a few dents and scratches, it's only a manifestation of the love and times we spent together. Because we found love in a hopeless place. But Roxy, it's time for me to move on. Our kilometres just aren't compatible. I know. I can't hold on to you forever. Roxy, it's not you. It's me. Listen, you've been with me all this time. You helped me save up to move out of home. You took me on so many adventures together. We've seen so many beaches, so many friends, and so many drive-thrus. But you deserve someone who appreciates all 162,900 kilometres of you. Because you're Roxy. You were my first car, and I'll always remember that. And every time I see a red Honda Jazz with roof racks, I'll think of you always.
1: 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And we just heard about Sophia's first car and all of the adventures they've been on together. So, Sophia, do you still have your car?
0: I do, but I have to announce officially she is up for sale on Facebook Marketplace. So if you did just hear that story, feel like you want to get to know Roxy, you can check out our broadcast Instagram page at student_takeover. That's takeover with no E after the K.
1: That's right. You can check out our behind the scenes photos and get to meet the students working on this very broadcast, myself and Sophia included.
0: But back to music. 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

0: That was Beaming by the amazing Sydney-based artist Friday, playing here on the 2SER Macquarie Student Takeover.
1: And if you liked that track, his second EP, Rituals, will be coming out on the 5th of June. And trust me, he is an artist to watch.
0: Next up, another up-and-coming artist, actually a recent graduate from our very own Macquarie University. And being a musician, I love the neo-soul influence in this track, and the smooth Mandarin love language really hits hard, of course. This is Everlasting Memories by Shelly San _.
2: 没有那些深夜的想法，有什么值得还不懂吗？Let me tell you something, what you want.

0: Hi, I'm Noah. I am a producer on Friday Drive. I host our segment Village Idiom. I get to talk about history and etymology and all the nerdy things that I adore. I love it here at 2SER. I have made a ton of friends. I study journalism. I get a ton of real-world experience. And yeah, it's great here. It's the best.
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2: We have a couple more fun tracks in the set list coming up, and I know Fia has been waiting for this next one all day.
1: You got me there, Hunter. Written in Melbourne's long lockdown sessions, their sound is often described as cinema for your ears. This is Lost Highway by Telenova.

0: That was In the Rain by Reinhardt on 2SER, Macquarie Shouldn't Take Over. And right before that, we had Lost Highway by Telenova. Now, Fia, I heard through the grapevine that you're a huge fan of the Newcastle Jets.
1: Some could say a Novocastrian.
0: Cool. Well, anyway, do you want to tell us where you went on Saturday and what that even means?
1: Well, a Novocastrian is someone who hails from the great land of Newcastle. And I am a fan of the Newey Jets. Been a fan since 2014 when my dad started dragging me to games. But now I'm the one dragging him to buy me tickets to the finals.
0: Wow, you do learn something new every day. I've got to add that to my vocabulary and impress some Newey folks.
1: 100%. And yeah, I was at the Newcastle versus Sydney game this Saturday on the 9th of May. It was tense. We ended up tying at the end. But heading back to Newey this weekend to see the deciding game on who will end up going to the grand final. And hey, I think I know who it will be.
0: We are massive fans of sport over here on the Student Takeover. And while we're on the topic of sport, Marcus Wall, who is a great rugby player for Macquarie University, takes us into the realm of club sport atmosphere. Although, unfortunately, he is a Manly Seagulls fan, he has one heck of a story to tell, so stay tuned.
2: And that is full time, with the final score being 42-6. What a night of rugby league we have just witnessed. An absolute thumping win. The Stags just simply never look like losing. We head down to the sideline now, where Marcus is with the captain.
3: Yeah, thanks, mate. I'm here with the captain after a tough one tonight. What did you make of that performance?
4: Oh, yeah. Look, the boys gave it everything. Gave it our all. We just couldn't quite get the chocolates tonight.
3: Pretty close one. Only the 36-point loss. How does that one make you feel?
4: Oh, well, look, there's a lot of worse feelings out there in the world.
2: Or is there? Yeah. Sports. Sports? They're everywhere. They come in all shapes and sizes. Some involve a ball, whereas others involve a bat. And some involve running for 80 minutes straight, and somehow still end in a draw. Now, you've even got sports where you don't even move at all. Yeah, believe it or not, some people even reckon chess counts as a sport. I'll leave that one up to you. And then you've got the other end of the spectrum, the slightly less traditional sports. I'm talking toe wrestling, lawnmower racing, bog snorkeling. Yeah, that's a real thing. Hell, there's even Quidditch, which I'm still not entirely sure how that one works. And believe it or not, wife carrying is apparently a sport, which feels less like a sport and more of a shortcut to a divorce. But here in Australia, millions of people follow some sort of sport. And once you start noticing it, you can't really unsee it. I mean, go out in public and try to find someone not wearing a jersey or a cap or something with a team logo on it. It is absolutely everywhere. And that's when it kind of hits you. Why do we care so much? Why do we get so invested in something we're not even playing? So I decided to find out. I started by asking the general public one simple question. Out of all the sports out there, what's the one you follow most?

0: probably the footy.
1: Karate.
2: Cricket.
3: AFL.
4: Soccer, definitely. Probably Formula One.
5: Yeah, rugby union.
6: Mixed martial arts.
3: Football / soccer.
7: Table tennis.
2: Basketball.
8: And once people have their sport, they tend to stick with it. So I asked them, what is it about that sport that keeps them coming back?
3: I think it's exciting, you know, there's always something happening.
0: Well, honestly, it's mostly my family and all the people around me that get very into it.
9: Definitely the technicality of it, you know, the way you really just have to think each time you come into a corner, like how you're going to hit that line, how you're going to think about like overtaking the guy in front of you. It's like all in that split second.
6: I just like the individual aspect of it, like people playing mind games on each other, just the little movements.
4: I just love it. It's just a fun game and it's not too fast, so lots of good anticipation throughout.
8: Clearly, people seem to care. A lot. And for something that's essentially just people chasing a ball, we take it very, very seriously. It's quite strange, because deep down we all know it is just a game. But it never really feels like it. One result, one bad call, and suddenly your whole day is ruined. But it's not just the fans. For the players, it is something else entirely. So I went a bit closer to the action and spoke to some of the players themselves. Why do people keep showing up week in, week out for their sport?
10: It gives you a motivation and gives you something else to focus on besides, you know, school and work.
3: The competition, it gets my adrenaline, you know, running, and it's so good.
11: So it's a good social club, so yeah, good fun with all the boys.
12: Just the fitness and a beer after the game with the boys.
13: Enjoyment, fitness, yeah, just fun on a Saturday.
8: For the fans, it's emotional. But for the players, it's routine, it's discipline, and for some, it's part of who they are. And when things don't go your way, it's never your team's fault. It's the refs, or it's the weather, or it's the injuries. Pretty much anything apart from the scoreboard is to blame. And the weird thing is, no matter how bad it gets, people don't leave. They stick with their team week after week, win or lose. Maybe it's a competition. Maybe it's the passion. Maybe it's the sense of belonging. Or maybe we just like yelling at the referee. It's just a game, until it isn't.
14: Thank you, Marcus. I definitely felt like I was right there on the field with you.
15: Now, I mean, Hunter, I got to tell you all about the game I went to this weekend. Have you been around any sports recently?
14: Well, funny you mention, although I did diss you earlier, Marcus, sorry about that. I am a huge Manly Sea Eagles fan. And I tell you what, being there at the crowd, in the atmosphere, it was insane. Being in the mosh pit, it's a totally different experience than simply watching telly. I haven't been to a game in so long. So I would highly recommend, and I actually think they'll make the top four this year.
15: I'm in big hopes. We're both hoping to get our teams to the final. Listen, I think we're about to wrap up.
14: Unfortunately, that's just about all the time for us for you today. And I think, you know, stick around because the takeover is going to keep going.
15: That's right. Right here on 2SER 107.3, the Macquarie Student Takeover keeps going. We're handing over to our friends, Justin and Michelle, where they'll be playing even more awesome songs, telling you stories, though they may not be a bit as cool as us.
14: Oh, be nice. I think they'll be pretty cool. We've got to keep it even playing field. We've got one more of these to go, so don't worry. But stay tuned. We'll see you soon. And yeah, anything else you wanted to say, Fia? Are you all good?
15: I think we're all good. Have a good one.
14: Cheers.
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1: I love that song. 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

0: Alrighty, that was Another Day by Gimme on 2SCR 107.3. Now, we all know and love 2SCR as a radio station, but how did it come about? And how has the station changed over time? My very own co-host and 2SCR reporter, Georgie, did a deep dive into the station's history and spoke to the brains behind it all, being Demetrius Romeo and Liz Dufresne, to find out their perspectives, as well as shed light on the situation coming out of 2SCR.
1: Since the late 1970s, 2SER has been a part of Sydney's airwaves. But the station didn't appear overnight. Its origins trace back to the early 1970s. During the rise of Australia's community broadcasting movements, when the idea of an educational radio station built by a consortium of Sydney universities first began to take shape. In 1978, that idea became reality. Three major Sydney universities, UTS, Macquarie University, and the University of Sydney, successfully secured a Category E education licence. As the station started to take shape 1 year later, Sydney Educational Broadcasting Limited was formed and the call sign 2SERFM was chosen. Back then, 2SER stood for Sydney Educational Radio, an educational community station created to train broadcasters, amplify diverse voices, and make radio accessible to more people. Then, on the 1st of October in 1979, 2SER officially made its broadcasting debut. But community radio isn't just something in the archives, it's something that's still being made every day. And for people working inside of it, like Demetrius Romeo and Liz Dufresne at 2SER, that idea is still very real today.
2: Working at 2SER has made me more aware of musicians I wouldn't know about, more aware of what goes on in the community, and it makes me care more about non-mainstream media. But what I love about a community station that's got really enthusiastic volunteers is every show is an education where someone goes, here's what I'm into. You won't have necessarily heard of this. You won't even know where to find it. I've curated a special collection from my life experience that I want to share with the world. That's essentially every arts show. Being exposed to other points of view on things like queer culture, the trans issues, hearing real people talk about things that affect them rather than scared people talking about things they've only heard about and don't quite understand. It is such a beautiful thing. That's what it's about. It's about communication. I love it.
1: What other freedoms do you think community radio offers that can't be achieved through commercial radio?
2: It's good to have people who are taught to still tell both sides of the story, who want to tell both sides of the story, and are really intent on making sure that they're telling truth to power, that the people who might get overlooked still get a voice. It's not as true now as it was, but there was a time when part of 2SER's audience would be the queer kid in a country town who had no one else to talk to, or the kid in the school who didn't have any friends but was into, I want to say cool stuff, but it would have been perceived as weird stuff. And then there'd be someone for whom they were the perfect audience. And that's what community radio can do. Because it's not about turning a profit, it's about sharing information.
1: What are your favourite memories working at 2SER, and how have these memories impacted you?
2: My favourite time at 2SER is Radiothon, which is 2 weeks of the year where broadcasting consists of asking listeners who love what we do to support us by subscribing for another year. And we call them out on air to thank them when it's happening. It's just fun. One Saturday during Dirt Music, someone rang up and said, instead of just a regular support subscription, which was $80, they'd do the whole hog $360, but only if we sang a Johnny Cash song on air. And so, Jewett Coop, producer Susan and I gave a really bad rendition of Love's a Fiery Ring.
3: Let's go Ring of Fire. Come on.
4: One, two, three, four.
3: Love's a burning thing. And it makes...

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1: So it was just an opportunity to be silly, and the guy became a super subscriber to the utmost level of support. 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
3: Oh, community radio is really important to me and to lots of people. It's a literal lifeline. And the beauty of the community aspect is that it's not for profit. They're not always trying to sell you something. It's not about the highest bidder. It's not about always the flashiest performer or the song that sold the most. It's about the stuff that is important to the community.
2: How has 2SER impacted you?
3: It's really important because it's a place where everybody has a place. And it's been a place where I've been encouraged to have a go. It's been a place where I learn every single time I go into the station or I turn it on. I learned something. So I really feel like it's a home.
2: Are you able to expand more on what's happening with 2SER at the moment?
3: I wish I could, but to be honest, I don't know yet. A public statement was made about the possibility that 2SER could shut down. So there's a working group, which I'm very heavily a part of with Paula Kruger, desperately trying to say, what can we do? How can we help? And that's what love2ser.com is. By us saying, all right, what we need is the community to tell us what they love and also give us suggestions, what they think we could do or should do. And then we've got to read those and action those.
2: What can people do to help 2SER in this current situation?
3: So the best thing you can do is give us your love. 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That's the best thing you can do is tell us your stories. 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
2: Are you sure about that? What's your source?
1: My ears. 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
2: Well, we certainly aren't doctors, but I do think our voices have a healing quality, no?
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1: You're with Grace and Georgie, and what a lovely symphony that was.
0: I agree. Hey Grace, have you heard about the K-pop thing that's all the rage these days?
1: You know what? Yes, but only up until recently I've heard about it. I actually feel very late to the trend.
0: Yeah, but I don't get it. Why do you think K-pop is so popular?
1: Well, Georgie, you're actually in luck because I just have the answer for you. Coming up next, we have our reporter Ivy talking to two hardcore K-pop fans, Fang and Susan, on what makes them a K-pop fan.
2: Okay, but like, imagine, we know it's not happening anytime soon, but what if the mental health service in Australia like improves and the price actually goes down, cheaper than a VIP ticket, and also you barely have any waiting time anymore? Would you consider going to a psychiatrist over going to a concert?
3: This is hard.
2: How long have you been an EXO fan?
4: 14 years in total.
2: 14 years.
5: I have been a K-pop fan from I was in secondary school. And I've been through many fandoms. Actually, I thought that my love for K-pop will never gone because I decided to be a Korean language major in university.
2: But like you don't actually know them in real life. Do you ever wonder if one day they turn out not to be the people that you looked up to?
3: You know, there's only like one dimension you only knew from like one person or like even an idol or like a K-pop singer or whatever. You only knew one dimension of it. You can't, they're just showing you one dimension, but it's not every angles of them. You have to allow people having their own life. It's okay to not being a idol anymore. I don't really care.
5: Like, I know, right? What they try to show me, trying to show me right now is just part of them. Cannot be everything. But what they're trying to do now is express themselves as realists as much as possible. So, if they have any chance or express themselves in different way, I just think that, oh my, Elizabeth is grown up now.
6: Have you ever thought that it would be a waste of time? Like, why do you choose to do it? Like, it doesn't really benefit you at all, right?
5: It's not a waste of time at all. And I do benefit from it. Like, if I'm not that kind of fan, how would I know how to edit video? How would I know how to edit a picture? Or even try to translate something from Viet to English or English from Viet? And how do I decide my major in university as Korean? I would be lost if I'm not a K-pop fan. So they do benefit me.
2: So like, bottom line, what exactly is a fan to you?
3: Personal understanding, not being a fan, like, it is a way that you actually triggerings in between the artist and yourself to become a better person of you. Like, both you and the artist gaining the experience of being a better person, and both you can be a, like, making my own music within their inspiration. And I make a song actually for EXO. And like, photoshopping or like, you learn a new skill while you're at the, you know, fan event or sign event, whatever, like you've been there, you have learned some new skill to it, and it literally brings your own resume better. Not just a paper resume, but like your person, your fulfill your life as well.
7: Some people would say like, knowing their birthdays, knowing like their hometown is like the most basic thing if you're a group's fan. So would you call me a fake fan if I said that I have no clue what those things are?
5: To be honest, I won't. I'll call you like fake fans because you do support them in the way they like the most. They're artists, right? So they always want someone come to them because of their talent, because of their music, and you are here because of this thing. That's what they like the most. I think the word is support. The word is support. If you don't support them in this way, you can find another way to support them. As a fan, you should always support your idol. So as long as you still support your idol with their music, you are a fan.
2: Okay, but like, imagine, we know it's not happening anytime soon, but what if the mental health service in Australia like improves and the price actually goes down, like cheaper than a VIP ticket, and also you barely have any waiting time anymore? Would you consider going to a psychiatrist over going to a concert?
4: This is hard. Watching a concert is more than what it is, like, besides from a psychiatrist or like being a fan with it. But like, past 14 years is like basically more than half of my life already. Like, how I've been grew up within them. Like, this is not just their memory. This is not just their youth, but it's also mine.
0: That was Ivy's feature exploring everything to do with being a K-pop fan.
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1: That was Glitter and Trash by Jumbo XL. We're almost at the end of our journey here today, Grace.
2: Well, there is that famous phrase, it's not about the destination, it's about the journey. What's your favourite motivational phrase, Georgie?
1: I can't go wrong with live, laugh, love. What can I say? It's a classic.
2: Well, personally, I have loved embarking on the 2SER journey today. Time has flown by, especially with my chatty co-host over here.
1: I can't help it. I've always been a bit of a chatterbox, but I think the term you use is yapper.
2: Yes, Georgie, you are a yapper. But it has been my absolute pleasure co-hosting with you today.
1: Thanks, Grace. Now, last but not least, we've got one more song coming up. You've been listening to Georgie Roche
2: and Grace Delaney on 2SER 107.3 for the Macquarie Student Takeover on the Tuesday Daily.
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0: Hey, I'm Steve from Misty Lanes, recording engineer and producer based in Sydney. 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
2: Men, we're going to be saturated with some solid solos by a variety of boot virtuosos. Jimmy Lunsford and his mighty band are going to treat us to some crashing cadenzas. Our own lovely Lena Horne is going to passionate us with some passionate passages. And the Golden Gate Quartet will set us humming and whistling. And last but first in his field, Art Tatum will manipulate the 88s. And now it's with great pleasure that I present our master of ceremonies, our chief cook and groovy gravy slinger, Ernie Bubbles Whitman.
3: Smith, and thank you, folks. This is Ernie Whitman, your groovy gravy slinger, all ready to ladle out plenty of hot and sweet. I'll raise the lid off this first kettle, and look who's inside. It's Jimmy Lunsford and his lad.
1: 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And as Ernie Bubbles Whitman just told you, we open The Phantom Dancer with the orchestra of Jimmy Lunsford, and you'll also hear Lena Horne in this broadcast from 1945. Then we go to early news radio from June of 1955 with music by The Lighthouse All-Stars, Art Van Dam and Jimmy Partland. This year it's the 100th anniversary of the first LP record release. Yes, Edison Records released the first LP record in 1926. And on this week's Phantom Dancer, you'll hear an excerpt from that very first LP, as well as side one of the 1931 Victor Artist Party. Then we tune in to some mod trad jazz by Paul Tanner and his Solid 7 on 1944 radio. 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

Well, men, here's our dream girl, Lena Horne. Fellas, Lena has a little problem. She's going to breathe some blues your way, so listen.

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0: Now, Jimmy Lunsford, come over here and get a load of the mail department. The following cats want to be catapulted by some Lunsford lullabies. Corporal Chester Gray at APO 980, Staff Sergeant William Grayson, APO 562, and Seaman First Class Robert Harmon, Navy 318.
1: Okay, then, fellows. If Kirtland Bradford and his alto sax and that fine old tune, Alone Together.

Thank you, Kirkland Bradford, and thank you, Jimmy Lunsford. If any of you have your boots off, get them on. And if you haven't got them laced, get them laced and get ready to jump with Jimmy as he mercifully mangles For Dancers Only.

Well, gang, that's about it for now. We'll be back right on the button. Meanwhile, this is Ernie Whitman saying from the bottom of my big fat heart, so long and good luck.

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3: Monitor travels now across 3,000 miles of the continent for two contrasts in American life this Sunday afternoon. First to Hermosa Beach, California, and then to San Quentin. Life at Hermosa Beach at this hour is a pretty gay affair, I can tell you. And so for the first of many Monitor musical remotes, here is the Pacific Ocean with Howard Rumsey and his Lighthouse All-Stars.

Lighthouse in Hermosa Beach, California, welcomes Monitor. I'm Howard Rumsey, play bass with the all-stars you've been hearing, and we have a jazz concert like this every Sunday afternoon. In fact, every Sunday afternoon for the past 7 years. We're 100 yards from the Pacific here in this busy little beach town just outside the Los Angeles city limits, 10 minutes from the big L.A. International Airport. Maybe you know some of the men in the band. Frank Rossellino, trombone. Bob Cooper, oboe and tenor. Bud Shank, flute and alto sax. Stan Levy, drums. And Claude Williamson at the piano. They all record for various labels individually, and then together we record on the Lighthouse series for Contemporary. You can see the cover of our latest LP. Bud and Cooper changing from the woodwinds to the saxophones. The number you heard first was Happy Town. The next, Jazz Invention.

0: Paintings in the Lighthouse by Rodney Evans Bacon. The Seal and the Pelican, courtesy of the Hermosa Beach Ocean Aquarium. Monitor moves on now from Hermosa Beach and the music of the Lighthouse All-Stars to a contrasting Sunday afternoon scene here on the coast.
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0: Thank you. Well, ladies and gentlemen, after a station break, Monitor moves on to Idlewild Airport, really, to the departure of TWA Flight 860 for London, boarding passengers now to Harvard University, Chicago, music by Art Van Damme, and someone you haven't met yet, Miss Monitor. Mobile unit standing by at Bucks County, Pennsylvania. Dress rehearsal underway at the famous Playhouse. This is Monitor, going places, doing things, this Sunday, June 12th, 1955, reporting the nation and the world.
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2: 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The man who civilized the accordion is with us today, Art Van Damme, and his wonderful little quintet. 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

In Aberdeen, Scotland, the temperature is 51 degrees and it's cloudy. London, 64, cloudy. Paris, 52, rain. Berlin, 61, cloudy. Copenhagen, 55, partly cloudy. Stockholm, 61, cloudy. Rome, 75, partly cloudy. Tokyo, 70, cloudy. Warsaw, 55, showers. Madrid, 77, cloudy. Casablanca, 73, partly cloudy.

Monitor Music, Chicago, Illinois, is the second biggest city in the country. It's the home of the White Sox and the Cubs, and it had the biggest fire since Nero played that nasty trick on Rome's fire insurance companies. It's the western terminus of the New York Central Railroad, and hog butcher to the world, as Carl Sandburg said. Right now in Chicago, they're standing by to send us some of the sweetest music, the music of Whitey Burquist.

The West has Boulder Dam and Hoover Dam. Chicago has Art Van at the moment holding forth in Monitor's music room. Their song, Benny's Bugle. Don't call us, we'll call you. To Chicago and the Monitor music of the Art Van Dam Quintet.

this year is the 100th anniversary of the release of the first LP record, and the Phantom Dancer feature this week is the LP record. You will hear an excerpt from that 1926 Edison release, and also, next, side A of a 1931 RCA Victor long play called The Victor Artist's Party. See the playlist at Greg Poppleton's Radio Lounge blog, where you can also read the story of the LP record up to its final successful commercial release in 1948, and where you can also see this week's Phantom Dancer playlist.

0: Coming up on Monitor, interviews with Marilyn Monroe, Louis Bromfield, Victor Borge. We'll hear Bob Hope and Bob and Ray. In 30 minutes, we'll monitor Meet the Press. Today, West German Ambassador James Conant answering the big question of the week. What's the meaning of the Russian bid to Dr. Adenauer? News and music, live and transcribed, all coming up on Monitor.
1: This is Monitor, the new NBC radio service.

Sounds like a celebration, doesn't it? Well, it's like this. We've all been singing and playing for Victor Records, and much as we have enjoyed the work, we have always felt a little bit cramped for elbow room, so to speak. In other words, we could get just so much on a record, and then we simply had to stop. But here's something new that the RCA Victor people have developed. A long-playing record that can hold an entire vaudeville act, or even a symphony, plus a wonderful new instrument to play it on. Oh, gee, it's a grand and glorious feeling when you don't have to worry about how long the record is. Say, who's fiddling with that baby grand? Victor. Not an advertisement, ladies and gentlemen. I was calling Victor Arden. I do believe that he and Phil Oman are warming up for a session. Yes, sir, here they go with Wedding of the Painted Dolls.

0: Oh, do those boys play a mean piano. You know, folks, what we like about these long Victor records is that you feel you can give everything you've got without watching the clock. Am I right, boys?
1: Right-o, Frank. We fairly revel in that feeling.
0: Oh, revelers, are you? Well, then suppose you let us hear a little revelry.
1: Here we go.
2: Stop looking written while I tell you something new about the woman who lived in the shoe. Shoe, shoe. The woman in the shoe had a family that always kept her life in a jamboree. 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

0: 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Instead of feeling blue, there's a big smile grew on the happy old woman in the shoe.
1: And this old lady had a big dumb boy. His name was Yuba.
0: All Havana loves this funny-looking booba, who plays the rumba on the tuba down in Cuba. He's getting wealthy, strong, and hearty, thanks to plenty good Bacardi.
2: And his oompa, oompa, oompa.
0: Oh, enough the boopa-doopa for a looper.
2: Oomp, oomp.
0: They love the rumba.

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Just keep your seats and we will listen to Nat Schilkert strike up the band for a while. What do you say, Nat?

0: That's what I call sweet music, Nat. I get goose pimples when I hear music like that. I've always felt that nothing in the world could equal the musical quality of Victor records, and now with the effortless convenience of the long record and the splendid new instrument that plays it, you have a combination that is unbeatable for real enjoyment. Am I right? Right. Now turn the record over and we'll give you another surprise.
1: And here's the surprise, the sounds from the very first LP that Edison released in 1926. But instead of recording original music for the first batch of LPs, Edison dubbed music from the Edison Sound Library. So what you're hearing was actually recorded in 1913, Sodero conducting the Edison Records Orchestra in Wagner's Tannhäusermarsch.

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1: 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I'm Greg Boppleton.
0: Yank Bandstand, fellas. 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And today, Corporal Paul Tanner and his Solid Seven from Fort Hamilton, New York.

Yes, it's the music of the Solid Seven from the Fort Hamilton Field in New York. And now Corporal Paul Tanner, assisted by six of his men, which go to make up the Solid Seven, take off with a bit of Dixieland, Panama.

And now for a Gershwin song, a melody from the show Girl Crazy, with a bit of excellent trumpet work by PFC Dick Reed. 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

Well, as long as we're at the back of the book, here's another song that comes from the early 1930 era. It's Corporal Tanner and his Solid Seven with Exactly Like You.

You're listening to Yank Bandstand with another service band on the stand, the band from Fort Hamilton, New York, represented today by seven of its men known as the Solid Seven. And nothing could be more on the solid side than the way they play in a little Spanish town.

National listeners along the Community Radio Network, that's it for your Phantom Dancer for this week. I hope you've enjoyed the past 56 minutes of non-stop swing and jazz from live 1920s to 1960s radio and TV. I'm Greg Poppleton, inviting you to tune in again same time next week to another Phantom Dancer on your favourite local station of the Community Radio Network. The Phantom Dancer is produced in the studios of 2SER in Sydney, heard across Australia over CRN, the Community Radio Network.

Well, there's a bit of good old Basin Street blues. Just about time now to say that you've been listening to Yank Bandstand, the program that presents an outstanding service organization each showtime. And today's band on the stand, Corporal Paul Tanner and the Solid Seven from Port Hamilton, New York. Again soon, another of the best in service bands will be heard on Yank Bandstand.

0: This is the Armed Forces Radio Service.
1: Greg Poppleton with you on The Phantom Dancer on 2SER. Coming up next on The Phantom Dancer, the orchestra of Tiny Bradshaw, your Phantom Dancer feature artist on April 28th. There was a little bit of a technical glitch. We didn't hear the complete set, so we'll hear it now on The Phantom Dancer. Then after Tiny Bradshaw, a past Phantom Dancer feature artist, Billy Maxted and his Manhattan Jazz Band.
2: Presents Tiny Bradshaw and his orchestra.
1: Then swing bands from Germany, Finland, Russia and Czechia, recorded in 1939 and 1941. And then Al Hurt and his New Orleans music live in 1955.
2: From the home of Happy Feet, the Savoy Ballroom in New York City, it's music by Tiny Bradshaw and his orchestra, with lyrics by Tiny and Honey Brown.

0: That was our honey, Honey Brown. Now our maestro comes to the microphone to sing a ballad, and I miss your kiss.
1: Oh, ho!

0: You have been listening to Tiny Bradshaw and his orchestra playing for you from the Savoy Ballroom in the heart of Harlem in New York City. Vocals were by Honey Brown and Tiny Bradshaw. This is the Armed Forces Radio Service.
1: Next on The Phantom Dancer on 2SER, I'm Greg Poppleton. Another former Phantom Dancer feature artist. We'll be listening to the traditional jazz of Billy Maxted and his Manhattan Jazz Band. And a reminder, there is a petition out on change.org, Save 2SER. 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
2: G'day, it's Dave Favors from Dave Favors and the Roadside Ashes and the Stanley Records label. What I love about 2SER is that they support local music without being pretentious tastemakers. It's where I discover the best new music from Australia and around the world. 2SER keeps Sydney's culture alive. There's no hidden agendas, and without them, my band and label would be nowhere. Thanks, 2SER.

in the land on One Night Stand.

Yes, sir, this is the place, 7th Avenue and 10th Street, a place called Nick's, where we hold out with the Manhattan jazz music of Billy Maxted and his Dixieland band. We're going to start things out with, after we hear a little bit of Tin Roof Blues, a thing called Tailgate Ramble. Latch on!

Hellgate Ramble, featuring our own Lee Gifford on the trombone. A very fine job. I'd like to mention some of the other boys in the band. We got people like Sal Pace on clarinet, Chuck Forsythe on trumpet, Jack Fay on bass. And what would a Dixieland band be without drums? We got our own Sonny Igo doing a very fine stick and pedal job there. Let's move right along now with the Saints Go Marching.

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Greg Poppleton with you on The Phantom Dancer on 2SER. Coming up, swing from European orchestras. We'll be hearing from Adolf Steimel. We'll be hearing from The Bats out of Helsinki in 1939. We'll be hearing from Alexander Sfassman and his orchestra from the Soviet Union in Moscow in 1939. And we'll be hearing from the Alan Sisters from Prague. See the playlist at Greg Poppleton's Radio Lounge blog.

0: Hi, I'm Michael. I've been volunteering and working at 2SER for way too long. I love 2SER because it changed my perspective on how I view the world. And I've had a lot of fun and made a lot of friends along the way.
1: From Berlin, here's Adolf Stiemel and Andante Perpetuo.

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1: 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The Soviet Orchestra of Alexander Zwassman recorded in Moscow in 1939.

0: The Back to Funk Barbecue returns to the Lady Hampshire on Saturday, May 23rd. 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
1: 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Put your name to the Save 2SER petition on change.org. Now we go to Helsinki in Finland for the orchestra of Bruno Laakso, the trumpet player. And his orchestra is called Leppäkot, which means the bats. Oh, that's the wrong one. Oh, dear. Dearie, dearie, dearie. You know what I'll do then? I'm going to tell you about another thing that's coming up on 2SER. And let's see. What would it be? How about this? Hey, next on 2SER at 2 o'clock, let's go to...
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1: 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We go to Prague in Czechia for the Allen Sisters.

0: Tour SER's Bob Dylan Birthday Marathon returns for its 42nd edition, 8pm Thursday, May 23. Catch up on the life and work, news and rumours of the only songwriter to win the Nobel Prize in Literature and wear a polka dot shirt. This year the focus is on the times he thought he knew the answers and the times of greatest doubt. And the feature album is the latest in the bootleg series, Through the Open Window. 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
1: 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Well, this next track isn't on the playlist at Greg Poppleton's Radio Lounge blog for this week's Phantom Dancer, but I'm such a fan of Alexander Sussman and his orchestra that I'm going to add this from 1941. Here is Young Sailors, recorded in Moscow.

0: Hi, I'm Simon Marnie. 2SER is so important on so many levels. It's vital for musicians, performers, and visual artists to publicise their works. It's important for people interested in news and current affairs, or for building an informed community. But what you may not know is how 2SER has trained and developed the careers of so many of the names you know on ABC TV and radio, SBS or commercial media. I can't imagine a future media landscape without the valuable input 2SER makes to developing the media practitioners of tomorrow. In that alone, 2SER is so important.
1: Indeed, I was one of those SBS voices, the first SBS voice in Darwin. Greg Poppleton, Phantom Dancer, 2SER. Down to New Orleans now, and the music of Al Hurt.
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transcribed from O'Dwyer's at 100 Jefferson Highway in New Orleans, the cradle of jazz, deep in the heart of Dixie, through the facilities of WWL, the New Orleans station serving the Gulf South, CBS Radio invites you to a real jazz band ball. You have a date with the world-famous two-beat music of Al Hertz, the Gabriel of the South, and his jazz band.

Welcome, America, to New Orleans, the cradle of jazz, for another Jazz Band Ball is in session with Al Hurt and his jazz band. Opening our Jazz Band Ball this afternoon is a tune chosen by Al Hurt because of its right tempo and possibilities for drive. It's from the popular song files of 1925 and one that the late Ben Burney had a hand in writing. Our group will play it for you in strict instrumental style. It's Sweet Georgia Brown.

Next, you'll hear a typical New Orleans arrangement of another old pop song. This ditty is ideal for improvising purposes, and the boys will take advantage of these qualities when they arrive at the takeoff point of the number. I know you'll enjoy Sweet Sue.

Phantom Dancers, that's it for your non-stop mix of swing and jazz from live 1920s to 1960s radio and TV. The Phantom Dancer for this week. I'm Greg Poppleton. Thank you for listening. I invite you to tune in again to SER 107.3 for a fresh Phantom Dancer mix, same time next week at 12, Tuesday. You can also hear the Phantom Dancer 4 a.m. on 2SER and on Saturday morning, and anytime online at 2SER.com. And a quick reminder, if you haven't already, please put your signature and your name down on the Save 2SER petition at change.org. Coming up next, When the Levee Breaks. I'm Greg Poppleton. Goodbye.

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I'm Nick, presenting 2 hours of The Mod Man. And we'll start off with The Fiction from Melbourne with their track Hollywood. It's off a 7-inch on Off the Hip, released in 2022.

Hi, my name is Lorna. I produce on The Daily and Dream State, and I love supporting queer artists from Sydney who you can see live and hear from directly on 2SER.

We finished this set of Australian tracks with the Zerf from Hamburg in Germany with their track Dag the Duck from their brand new self-released LP from this year, 2026, entitled Bang Bang. And we started this set with The Fiction, and then from Sydney, The Escapes with Defective World from their 7-inch EP on Evil Tone from 2021. Then Next Step with Something to Say from their 7-inch EP on Rely On Records from 97. And then from Melbourne, The Stabs with House of Peter Gunn from their 7-inch on Stained Circles from 2009. And then Useless Children with People Come, People Go from their 7-inch on Criminal IQ from 2010. We now go on to Melbourne group The Tommies with Born to Follow. It's a 7-inch on Fray Up Records, released late in 2025.

Hi, I'm Nick from When the Levee Breaks, and I've been presenting The Mod Man now for just over 8 years, and it has been a great journey exploring music, crate digging for vinyl, and listening to the other presenters and their eclectic collections and tastes. So where else would you get that? Anyway, I love 2SER. You get personalities, you get passion, you get great music. 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Love 2SER.

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gotta get free. I got this far. I gotta get further. Where she don't go. I got this far. I gotta get further. Where? I just don't know. She had her hooks in me. Flesh is weak.

The Dubrovniks with Got This Far. It's a 7-inch on Mushroom from 1990. At the beginning of this set, we had the Tommies, followed by Dave Favors and the Roadside Ashes from Sydney with their cover of the Eastern Dark track Walking. And that features Bill Gibson on backing vocals and cowbell. And that's on Stanley from 2025. And they were followed by the Venerians with The Eye of St. Lucia, a 7-inch on Evil Tone from 2021. And then from Canberra, The King Hits with The Great White. It's a 7-inch self-release from 2025. And then The Fallen Leaves with The Inside of a Chair. So 7-inch on Market Square from 2015. And they were followed by Japan's Buddhadatta with Zen Aku. That's from a self-titled LP on Kashiman, and that's from earlier this year, 2026. We now go on to Greek band Acid Baby Jesus with a Vegetable. It's a 7-inch EP on Slovenly from 2014.

Hey, I'm Ivy, and I'm the host of Sound Exchange, a music show that airs Wednesdays midday to 2 p.m. And what I love most about the station is how much it supports such a diverse range of local, independent music that is completely free from algorithms, which feels like such an oasis amongst a world of streaming services.

out of France, Child of Panoptes, with their brand new single on Rogue Records, New Romance. At the beginning of this set, we had Acid Baby Jesus, then Quant from the UK with Walk in the Shallows. That's a 7-inch on Detour from 1998. Then Mystic Brew with Don't Cry No More, a 7-inch on Sound Flat from 2013. Then Dennis Tech and the Mort Men with their cover of San Francisco Girls. And that's a 7-inch on Wild Honey from 2021. We now go on to the Persian Rugs with St. Peter's Infirmary. It's a 7-inch on Screaming Apple from 2008.

The Royal Flares with Time is a Tale on Off-Label Records from 2020. At the beginning of this set, we had the Persian Rugs, then Doctor Explosion with Soy S on Circo Perotti from 2025, originally from their Telstar Sessions 1998. Then from Spain, Fogbound with Purple Wax from their 7-inch on the John Colby Sect from 2015. And following them, we had The Flight Reaction with Won't Give In, a 7-inch on Copsa Discs from 2010. Then The Reverberations with Why You Got To Be So Mean. That's a 7-inch on Beluga from 2017. We now have Black Snake Moan with What You See. It's a 7-inch on Hypnotic Bridge from 2023.

Hey, this is Sretnik, and I do a radio show called Beatheads every Sunday, playing music producers and beat makers from Australia only. 2SER is my pacemaker. It's a small radio that can run on batteries and correct my rhythm. It keeps me steady with every show and its community engagement. 2SER is the electric pulses that keeps all of our hearts beating and the city breathing. 2SER, the radio that should never stop beating.

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The Gruntled with a Gate Crash. That's the flip to Mirrors in the Grass. It's a 7-inch on Chickenfish Records from 2026. At the beginning of this set, we had Black Snake Moan, followed by Toads of the Short Forest with I Told You Once, I Told You Twice, a 7-inch on Beluga from 2016. Then Paul Messis with Win or Lose, a 7-inch on Market Square from 2021. Then from Melbourne, Heavy Amber with their brand new release, Crystal Columns. It's a 7-inch on Nibson Mother Records. Then the Vickers, She's Lost, a 7-inch on Cybertree Records from 2013. We now go on to the Strawberry Mind with Try As I Might. It's a 7-inch on Spin Out Nuggets from 2022.

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I love 2SER. 2SER supports Australian music in Sydney. There ought to be more of that in Sydney.

The Wrong Society with She Destroyed Me. It's a 7-inch on market square from 2015. At the beginning of this set, we had The Strawberry Mind, followed by The Magnetic Mind with Couldn't Understand. And that's a 7-inch on Heavy Soul from 2016. We now finish off with The High Estate with You Might Find Out. It's a 7-inch on Lost in Time from 2021.

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1: Good afternoon. I'm Shannon Kirkwood. Neighbours have been laying flowers in front of a southwestern Sydney home where the bodies of a woman and two children were found. The man accused of murdering his wife and two sons has not applied for bail and will remain behind bars. New South Wales police say the man was not previously known to police for domestic violence or mental health issues. Premier Chris Minns says it's devastating and he will continue to do what's needed to keep the community safe.
2: New South Wales police and domestic violence prevention centres have been putting enormous amount of resources and money, and we were starting to see glimmers of progress, but then an event like this happens and it reminds you that there are violent people out there that need to be confronted. We're not going to stop. We need to keep going.
1: If you need help, you can call the National Domestic and Family Violence Hotline 1800 RESPECT on 1800 737 732. Communities in the Northern Territory have been alerted about the rare and potentially fatal Murray Valley encephalitis. Over the past 2 months, two people have died from MVE in Alice Springs. Today, the NT Health Department has reissued a health alert for the mosquito-borne disease. The disease was detected in mosquitoes in Darwin earlier this month. Meantime, an investigation is underway to confirm if Australia has in fact recorded its first reported diphtheria death since 2018. The federal government says it is looking into the death, which has occurred in the Northern Territory. There's an outbreak of the vaccine-preventable virus across the Top End, WA, Queensland and South Australia. More than 100 cases have been reported since the start of the year. The large majority of those are among Aboriginal and Torres Strait Islander people. Australian officials are seeking information from Israel about the welfare of citizens allegedly detained. 11 Australians are reportedly among the detained group. The Israel Defence Forces intercepted the flotilla as it attempted to provide humanitarian aid to Gaza. DFAT says it is looking into the matter. Authorities in the US city of San Diego are increasing security at houses of worship after a deadly shooting at an Islamic centre. Three people were killed at the mosque and the two suspects, believed to be aged 17 and 19, were located deceased in a car nearby with self-inflicted wounds. Mayor Todd Gloria says increased patrols will help protect religious communities and prevent additional violence.
3: To our local Muslim community, my prayers are with you. I want to assure our Muslim community that we will do everything it takes to make sure that you can feel safe in this city. And no resource will be spared in making sure that our religious institutions and locations are protected in this sensitive time.
1: Archaeologists say the ancient dingo burial practices of traditional owners in New South Wales shed some light on the important role of the animal. David Wilson has the story.
4: Archaeologists working with Barkindji custodians have studied the skeleton of a male dingo found in a man-made mound of shells and cultural material. Researchers believe it was buried along the Darling River about 100 kilometres southeast of Broken Hill more than 900 years ago. The burial method was common for Barkindji people, but researchers say if dingoes were buried with the same care and respect as human ancestors, it suggests the animals were profoundly valued and loved. They say dingoes may have been tamed and embedded in daily life.
1: And to sport, the Blues and Maroons men's origin sides are in camp and have held their first training sessions today. Blues and Sydney Roosters fullback James Tedesco says he wasn't sure if he'd be selected ahead of Panthers fullback Dylan Edwards.
5: I've been out of this arena for a couple of years now, and I think I accepted last year that I probably wasn't going to be back here, but I've been really happy with how I've been playing my footy. You never know when the chance is going to pop up.
1: The opening game of the three-match series will be played in Sydney next Wednesday.
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9: That's right. You know what time it is. It is time for Drive here on 2SER 107.3 with me, your host for Tuesday Drive, Beth Hopkins. And what a lovely, weird, slightly strange day it has been, weather-wise at least. Big thanks to When the Levy Breaks for a great show as always. And I'd like to say that I'm broadcasting from our Gadigal studios on unceded Eora country. We pay our respects to elders past, present and emerging and extend that to any First Nation people tuning in right now. And today's show is going to be filled with lots of conversation, debate. I might be having a debate in a little bit with Tom from Level Up Down Under about what constitutes a game. And if you want to take part in this discussion or you want to give us your opinion, you can text into our text line 0468 44 1073 about what counts as a game. What's the difference between a tool and a game? If a tool has been gamified, doesn't count as a game. Let us know, 0468441073. Until then, we're going to have some talks about music, about life, about stuff, like any achievements that you've done this week. An achievement of mine is I went for a run this morning for the first time in probably over a year. Running's one of those sports where it sucks while you're doing it, and then afterwards, it's not that bad. And you're annoyed because it, like, kind of worked. Like, you know when you're a kid and you're having a bad time and your mum says, like, go outside. Go, like, sit outside for a bit. Go for a walk. Go do something outside. And you're like, I don't want to. I'm so annoyed. I don't want to do that. And then you go outside and you're all, like, huffing and puffing. You're like, oh, this is so stupid. And then it starts to work and it makes you even more annoyed that it's working. That was kind of this morning where I was like, fine, I'll go for a run. And I went for a run. And I was like, that was annoyingly good, even though I'm in pain. But yes, that's what I did this morning. Hopefully tomorrow's run is a little easier, but we'll see. It was a very slow run, but it was movement nonetheless. Enough jabbering from me. I mean, that's the show that you know and love, is me talking to myself and jabbering on about very random things. But I say we're going to get into some music, because up first we've got a song from a band who I am a massive fan of. They're doing very cool things for culture, for language, and for the people. This is Kneecap with their song Cold at the Top from their Fenian album. 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We'll be back in a bit.

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She had heard the sorrowful blues of the South.

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That was Blessed Are the Meek from Genesis Owusu from the Red Star Woo and Worldwide Scourge album. And we had some Anthony Joseph before that with Blue Susan. Now, that last album you heard, Genesis Owusu album, is actually our feature album of the week. So Genesis Owusu is the alias of a Canberra-based musician, Kofi Owusu Ansah. And Red Star Woo is his third studio album with an eccentric genre-blending experimental record that pulls from everything from neo-soul, funk, punk, and alternative pop. Genesis Owusu was a recent guest on 2SER with Sophia Khoury to talk through the influences of the record and its connection to themes of resistance as well. That is in its full extended glory on the 2SER website, if you want to check that out. And fun fact, Genesis Owusu is currently the sole holder of the title for holding a concert that broke the floor of the Emore Theatre. So if you're wondering who that was Genesis Owusu. So I'd check out this album. We'll be playing a lot more of it throughout the show and throughout this week. All of our regular shows like Breakfast, Daily and Drive will be playing this album a lot more. But if you would, I mean, it's such a good album. And if you, well, it, if you would like a vinyl copy of this album, you can email win@2scr.com with Genesis Owusu in the title. That is Genesis like the Book of Genesis, G-E-N-E-S-I-S. And Owusu is O-W-U-S-U. That's 2SCR. win@2scr.com is the email address. And it is open to all listeners, unlike our regular giveaways, which are exclusive to our 2SCR subscribers. This is open to all of our listeners. Did you hear that? So if you want to win this album, I would go email win@2scr.com with Genesis Owusu in the title. Now, back to some music. We've got Big Train from Mulgabore Hard Rock. Great band name. I love... But if you're an aspiring artist out there and you are making a band, and I hope you are, I hope our station gives you some inspiration to start a band and start making music, please make a fun music, like, band name. That's really fun for me to say. It gives me so much joy to say a fun band name and get creative with it, because there have been so many bands now that I feel like we're having to get into the creative band name space. I know if I started a band, I always knew what it would be called. It would be a punk rock band and it would be called Scouts Dishonor. And I'm like... calling dibs on that. So that is inspiration. You're not allowed to use that name. I'm using that for my future band that may or may not happen. But it would be Scouts Dishonor. So Mulgabore Hard Rock, great band name. It's so much fun to say. And that's going to be Big Train, their single from May of this year. And afterwards, we're going to have Wiggle Room from Blurry the Explorer, also a great band name, from their Clear Blue Mind album. But this is Big Train from Mulgabore Hard Rock. You're listening to 2SER on 7.3 Tuesday Drive. I'm Beth Hopkins, and I'll see you soon.

Hi, I'm Michael. I've been volunteering and working at 2SER for way too long. I love 2SER because it changed my perspective on how I view the world. And I've had a lot of fun and made a lot of friends along the way.

That is Red Chair from Chima, as a single from April of this year, last month. And I know I say this every single week, but it feels weird that it's almost June and we're almost halfway through the year. I don't like it. It doesn't make me feel happy. Or maybe it does make you feel happy. You're that bit closer to your holiday, which I am. I'm a little bit closer to my holiday and I'm looking forward to it. I think just because it's past 4:30, it's 4:34 at the moment, we're going to do a bit of weather and traffic. In Mascot, General Holmes Drive, just past Foreshore Road, there are hazard boxes, which is affecting the northbound traffic. In Holroyd, the M4 motorway approaching Coleman Street, a broken down truck is causing heavy traffic conditions in the westbound direction. And in West Ryde, Victoria Road approaching Marsden Road, a broken down car, heavy traffic conditions in the westbound direction. As for the weather in the city today, it has been 20 degrees and a little bit rainy. Tomorrow is our peak of sun for the rest of the week with a max of 20. It's looking a max of 20 all of this week until Friday. Thursday and Friday are going to be a bit of rain. Saturday, Sunday, rainy too at 22. And out west, it's 20 degrees today with a bit of rain. Tomorrow and Thursday are going to be 21, overcast. Friday, Saturday, Sunday are going to be raining at 20, 21 and 22 degrees respectively. That is all the weather and traffic for the moment. We're going to be back in just a little bit, but don't you worry, because we've got some great tunes, because up next we've got Time of Day featuring Ollie Hannaford from Alexander the Fourth, the Alchemist album. You know we love this album here on 2SCR. You are listening to Tuesday Drive with me, your host Beth Hopkins. We'll be back in a bit.

0: Hi, I'm Ben. I'm a volunteer for the Wednesday Drive here at 2SER, and I love 2SER because of the people I get to meet, the stories I get to make, and the music.
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2: That's right, you are listening to 2SER 107.3 Tuesday Drive, and we had some No Pain, No Gain from Jemba Groove. Before that, we had Your Vibe from Iconica, and we had Your Time Was Up from Claire Audience. Now, you are listening to Tuesday Drive, and you're joined by me and my producer, Elsa. Elsa, how are you doing today?
3: I'm very well. How are you going, Beth?
2: I'm doing very well, thank you. And it's nice to have a bit of conversation on the mics because we're going to be talking about fun facts. And this is spawned from the fact that I went to two trivias last week, which hurt my brain.
3: Did you win either of them? That's the real question.
2: No, but
3: third time's a charm.
2: Did quite well, considering the fact that one of them, we had a team of four people, and two of us were answering questions, the other two were talking. Love them, good friends of mine. They weren't in the game, mm-mm, so it was me and one other girl. But we did very well, I think. And there was a lot of music trivia, which helped. Mm. But I think today we're going to talk fun facts. Mm. So give us a fun fact that you have, because I love some just delicious fun facts.
3: Mm. Well, I just found out one which I think personally is crazy to me. That your eyes remain the same size from birth to death, like they never grow.
2: That is slightly freaky.
3: Like, I guess it makes sense, like, you know, babies have such cute, like, big eyes.
2: Yeah.
3: Because they never grow, you know, like that's all you've got.
2: And that makes sense.
3: You have that for the rest of your life.
2: Oh, that's actually cute then, because they just have like massive eyes. But what about the people who have like, who are adults who have really big eyes?
3: Mm. Maybe you just...
2: What do they look like as children?
3: Maybe like a little strange, but like...
2: Still
3: that's
2: okay. Adorable.
3: That's all right, you know?
2: Maybe that's why all kids' toys are like Bratz and stuff have like the big eyes and stuff. Well, there you go. Well, a fun fact that I like is that the average color of the universe is something called cosmic latte.
3: Ooh.
2: Which in a 2002 study, astronomers found that the light coming from all these different galaxies, like from all the galaxies in the universe, when they averaged it into like one color, it was sort of this beige color that's close to like this really light beige color close to white. So they called it cosmic latte, which I don't know, I feel like the person who made that name was like a late millennial.
3: Literally what I was going to say. Honestly, I feel like that's one of the most millennial things I've ever heard.
2: Like, if you're like listening and you're a millennial, like, we love you.
3: We love you dearly.
2: We love you dearly. But that's still a millennial thing to do. Yeah. We're throwing a bit of shade here. Sorry. And I mean, there are some really good fun facts around here.
3: There really are. I saw one. It was saying that in ancient Rome, wealthy citizens used powdered mouse brains as toothpaste, which
2: that...
3: is like...
2: is freaky.
3: I'm just not really sure how you would get to the conclusion that that's a, you know, a smart thing to do, but I guess.
2: Yeah. Well, these are also the same people, like people throughout history, we look back on it and go, why were you doing that? Like lead face paint.
3: So true. I mean, I was thinking about leeches today, like leeches in medicine. Like
2: they're still used in medicine.
3: Oh, really?
2: Yeah.
3: I'm just imagining you're like on the table, they're like 40 leeches, stat. Like,
2: yeah, it is. They're used very sparingly in medicine, and they are like medically grown for that specific purpose, like they're sanitary and they're...
3: Actually, I feel like I've seen that in like a, I don't know, like a medical show,
2: like the Good Doctor or
3: yeah,
2: something.
3: Yeah, yeah. And you're like, whoa.
2: Yeah, but they're like very good for like getting blood out of an area that like has too much blood under the skin. How about this? Comets smell like rotten eggs.
3: My question is like, I don't know, how'd they figure that out? Like, how close do you get to a comet? You know, when it's speeding on past.
2: I reckon they would have like gotten a sample of like the trail of a comet,
3: mm-mm,
2: and
3: Or like debris,
2: tested
3: maybe?
2: tested what the gases were, because the main gases are
3: sulfur?
2: Hydrogen sulfide, ammonia, sulfur dioxide, which are all very bad smelling chemicals and smell like rotten eggs and almonds, because they've also got hydrogen cyanide in it, which smells like almonds, which is people in like murder mysteries would hide cyanide in almond cookies, which
3: I appreciate though is that there's people dedicated enough to be figuring out stuff like this, like that
2: That's
3: comets
2: true.
3: Smell like sulfur, you know.
2: Yeah, I think people forget that scientists are nerds and people like us, and they like making funny things and naming things weirdly and just having fun, because they're us. And
3: I mean, and they're just really big. I guess they've just got great inquiring minds, you know? Like, you're just sitting there with a question and you want to figure it out. That's all it is, really.
2: And you got to have fun while doing it.
3: For sure.
2: Well, thank you so much, Elsa, for coming on the mic
3: Always.
2: And talking fun facts. And if you have any fun facts that you want us to know, or that would be a good trivia question, let us know. 0468-441073 is our text line. And while you're thinking about your fun facts, we've got a great song. This is Barra from Odd, Okodo and Okoya Nengo. This is released from March of this year. You're listening to Tuesday Drive with me, Beth Hopkins, and producer Elsa. We'll be back in a bit.

Hi, I'm Evan from Celluloid Dreams, Wednesday nights at 7:30, where film nerds rule. I love 2SER for the music, the community, and the voices you won't hear anywhere else.

Dylan, later in the evening, Becky, Forrest, Made it yesterday. That's right. Made it yesterday.

Yesterday. That's right. Yesterday.

That was Special Unit from Party Dozen, their May single. And we had some Angela from Anthony Tallarico. And you are listening to SER 107.3 Tuesday Drive. And I know that it's like 20 past now, but I thought we could do some movie and TV show recommendations because that is what we do here. So if you have been watching anything new, then let me know. But a TV show that I watched recently was Off Campus, which I understand people are calling like the new heated rivalry, like straight heated rivalry, I guess. It's a like enemies to lovers romance, and it's on Prime Video. I quite enjoyed it. I wouldn't exactly call it highbrow media, but I don't think all media needs to be. I think you can have just a fun show, bit of romance, a bit of enemies to lovers, and it's some good fun. And I really did enjoy that. That's on Prime at the moment. One of the main girls in the main character is played by an actress called Ella Bright, and I recognized her from somewhere, and it slightly weirded me out when I found out where I knew her from. I don't know, this is a very niche sort of reference, but did any of you read Mallory Towers, like the Enid Blyton books? Because the BBC, or a British producing company, made it into a TV show that was fairly successful. I mean, my little sister loved watching it, and I used to watch it with her. And it went for about 5 years. Anyway, the main character in Off Campus plays the main character in the Enid Blyton in Mallory Towers show, Daryl Rivers, which slightly weirded me out because I was like, I know you from a TV show that I watched with my little sister, and now you're in a Prime romance TV show. But it's still a great watch and just fun. And I know that a lot of people who read the books, because it's a book adaptation, are very happy with the adaptation of it from the books. And it's also been renewed for a season 2. So if you want to check it out. As for movies that are playing at the moment, some new releases. I really want to go see Mortal Kombat because I love video games. And Mortal Kombat's always a fun game to play. So if you want to see the Mortal Kombat 2 movie, it's got Carl Urban as Johnny Cage and a really great cast, I think. So I'm definitely going to go see that. And another movie that I think people have taken is an unexpected hit is The Sheep Detectives, which is a new sort of crime movie. It's directed by Kyle Balder, and the cast is a little insane. It's got Nicholas Braun, Bryan Cranston, Molly Gordon, Nicholas Galantine, also Hugh Jackman, Regina Hall, Molly Gordon, Julia Louis-Dreyfus, Chris O'Dowd, Patrick Stewart, Emma Thompson. This is a stacked cast, and half of them are voicing sheep. But it's a great murder mystery, and as the title says, the sheep are solving the murder, which I think is fantastic. And the Sydney Film Festival is coming up very soon. So if you want to check out some movies that are happening at the Sydney Film Festival, that'll be from the start of June. So very, very soon indeed. And I know we talked about it a bit last week with Lewis. A movie that I definitely want to go see, which apparently received a 7-minute standing ovation at the Cannes Film Festival, is Colony, which is a new movie from the director of Train to Busan. And if you know me, you know I love a good zombie movie. But it is apparently fantastic. It is another sort of kind of zombie-ish vibe, but it's about a rapidly spreading pathogen that has infected the world, and it's a learning virus as well. But apparently it is incredible,
and it got a 7-minute standing ovation at Cannes. So I will definitely be going to see that when it comes out at the Sydney Film Festival. And if you want to go support some smaller films or see them before they become popular, check out the Sydney Film Festival. There are some great movies that are happening. There's also Teenage Sex and Death at Camp Miasma, which looks very, very cool. Sheep in the Box, The Death of Robin Hood, which is starring Hugh Jackman as well, and Jodie Comer. So some great watches if you want to find something new and cool to watch. I think there's also all some movie recommendations for the moment. Back to some music, we've got another song from Genesis Owusu, the feature album of the week, Red Star Woo and the Worldwide Scourge. This is One For All. Bit of a language warning on this next one. 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We'll be back very soon.

0: 2SER acknowledges the custodians of the Gadigal and Darug lands from which we broadcast.
1: Hi everyone, this is Liam from The Engine. We love 2SER. 2SER gives a lot of Australian bands their first radio play. I remember when we were first played on 2SER and I wrangled my whole family downstairs, turned on the radio, and it was a bit of an event. It was good fun. 2SER holds a special place in our hearts, so please show your love however you can. We love you, 2SER.

That was Space Song from Maya Tokley, and you know I added that to my playlist because that the indie folk vibe is totally up my alley. And I hope you enjoyed it. It's a single from this month, which is very exciting. It's 5:33 at the moment, which means it's time for a little bit of weather and traffic. For the traffic, it's looking pretty good out there on the road. Sydney Prince Albert Road between College Street and Macquarie Street. There is a truck crash that has closed one of two westbound lanes. In Pagewood, Wentworth Avenue, approaching Banks Avenue, there is a broken down car that has closed one of three eastbound lanes. And in Holroyd, the M4 motorway approaching Coleman Street, there is a broken down truck that is affecting traffic in the westbound direction. As for the weather, today is a max of 20 with some showers. Tomorrow it is 20 in Sydney, 21 out west with an overcast. So the only sun we're going to get this week, because Thursday and Friday are going to be rainy at 20 and out west is 21 and 20. Saturday, Sunday for the weekend in the city is going to be a rainy 22 and the same out west. That is all the weather and traffic for the moment. Up next, we've got Knowledge featuring Media Puzzle. This is their new Racehorse album. The album is called New Racehorse, not their new Racehorse album. Anyway, you're listening to Tuesday Drive here on 2SER 107.3. We'll be back.

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0: Hey, I'm Alicia Dibbs. I'm a musician and artist from Eora, Sydney. I really love 2SER and they mean a lot to me because they support local musicians like myself and the quality of music is always incredible.
1: 2SER's Bob Dylan Birthday Marathon returns for its 42nd edition, 8 p.m. Thursday, May 23. Catch up on the life and work, news and rumours of the only songwriter to win the Nobel Prize in Literature and wear a polka dot shirt. This year the focus is on the times he thought he knew the answers and the times of greatest doubt. And the feature album is the latest in the bootleg series, Through the Open Window. 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That's the Bob Dylan Birthday Marathon, 8 p.m. Saturday, May 23 to 4 a.m. Saturday, May 24 on 2SER 107.3.
2: That's right. That's this week, the Bob Dylan Birthday Marathon here in 2SER. And before that, we had some Ladytron with Metaphysica. We had Itchy and the Knits with Nudie Beach. And we had Loading from Fairtrade Narcotics. You're listening to 2SER 107.3. And it's time for an even more nerdy conversation. I'm joined by Thomas of Level Up Down Under. And we're going to talk all things games this week, not even just video games.
3: It's a very hypothetical, it's a very out there discussion this week.
2: We're getting
3: real, I don't know.
2: I'm setting a timer to make sure that we don't talk about this for 20 minutes.
3: We don't veer off too far to the stratosphere.
2: So, this is the question that we have this week. We've been talking about it most of the afternoon, like a lot of the afternoon. What counts as a game? Because I showed Thomas a game that I have on my phone, which I don't know if you played this in primary school, but it's called Incredibox. And it was a website before it was an app. And it's where you use different buttons to make a song from sort of pre-existing beats and melodies and all that kind of thing. And I said it was a game, and Thomas said it wasn't a game. And then that's where the debate started.
3: Well, so I wasn't entirely convinced yet, but I might be open to seeing the other side of it. Because it really sparks, like, you know, the foundation of what makes an interactive experience, what crosses the line over into it becoming a game rather than just like a tool or another sort of, you know, just something that you use rather than, you know, experience, so to speak. But, of course, it doesn't extend all from just video games, because then I guess you have to take a step back and you have to look at the broader questions, like, what is any game? So we're talking
2: what,
3: like,
2: what is a game?
3: Like, you know, if I break out like the old, you know, pile of marbles, like,
2: true.
3: Or we are, you know, throw a ball around, like, what kind of draws the line from just like an activity into a game? And I like to think I've used my precious time at in tertiary and higher education studies wisely, because this question has come up before when trying to define kind of what makes a video game or just a game in general. And I think the thing that it always often comes back to is a kind of foundation of, first and foremost, I think, rules. So you kind of have to have an establishment of like a boundary or like a limitation that kind of defines how, you know, one might interact. But then you can get more abstract into it and you're like, well, you know, there are many rules for everything in society, right?
2: True.
3: So where do you kind of draw the line? But I think the biggest thing that stuck out to me was the idea that something that makes a game is when both the performer of said act in whatever this, you know, activity is also their own audience. So like they are kind of like, you know, in like they're intermixed with this, you know, piece of media or activity, rather than, you know, you just hit a thing and it's doing something for someone else externally.
2: Right.
3: But I mean, it's so, like, when you say it in just terms like that, it's so abstract, right?
2: True. And I mean, the Cambridge Dictionary definition
3: is... Oh, yeah, now we're getting official.
2: Well, no. I feel like we should have the dictionary definition out there first. An entertaining activity or sport, especially one played by children, or the equipment needed for such an activity, aka a board game, indoor computer games, a game of sort of cops and robbers, tag, That is the Cambridge Dictionary definition of a game. There are other definitions, but that's the first one.
3: I think the first thing that sticks out to me in that definition is the fact that they single it out as being for children.
2: True.
3: Now, of course, I'm biased. I'm an adult sitting in here talking about what constitutes a game. But, I mean, you can really go back in the history of, like, you know, I guess in terms of video games or computer games, and you can see where people have always associated this with, oh, you know, these are just like children's toys. They might be electronic, but they're just something kids do. But the medium has evolved to such a level where that you can get such like mature experiences out of them that aren't necessarily, you know, it's the same way you watch like a movie that, you know, there's kids mediums there, but there's also stuff that can explore themes that, you know, one might not, you know, you wouldn't want as a child. So
2: true.
3: It's interesting that the Cambridge Dictionary defines it with a framing around children, because the medium has come so far from then.
2: I know. And I feel like, especially with sort of the introduction of more complex video games, especially in the last sort of like 30 years, the definition of what a game is has changed. And I was talking to Greg from the Phantom Dancer about this earlier today, and we were debating on whether or not a game has to have a purpose. If there's a goal in mind, can it be an aimless game, or does it have to have a goal? Does it have to have an ending? Because the example that I brought up was Minecraft. There are no rules in Minecraft.
3: Yeah, famously a game that doesn't have like a
2: there's
3: strict
2: no ending.
3: End goal.
2: Yeah, there's no ending. Like, there is technically, you know, you can quote unquote beat the game by sort of slaying the Ender Dragon.
3: Yeah.
2: But most people, the goal isn't to do that. And then the game keeps going after that. Like, there is no end to the game. And you just build and create and discover and explore. And that's the purpose of it.
3: And I think a game like Minecraft really showed that you can have what they call sandboxes, where and it comes from the idea of, you know, just someone like a kid playing in a sandbox, doing whatever they want, making whatever they want. And it's kind of like you set your own rules, you set your own guidelines, your own boundaries, goals, whatever it may be. And for a lot of people, having structure is what maybe makes more sense to them, you know, having an end goal in mind. But something like Minecraft, where it kind of took that idea and twisted it on its head. I mean, it certainly wasn't the first game to do it, but it was certainly one of the,
2: the most popular,
3: yeah, to do it. That it's really come across as a game that has redefined how people see what a game can be.
2: Yeah, definitely. And I mean, like, there's sort of a lot of other games that are a lot more fluid, like, not a video game, but Dungeons and Dragons, which is a tabletop game that is story-based, and it's about people exploring their surroundings. I mean, I guess it's like very similar to Minecraft in that way, where it's there are set rules, but you can change those rules. You can sort of do what you like, and the story changes as you go. So that sort of also kind of flips the definition of what a game is. But I do disagree with the Cambridge Dictionary's definition that it is for children.
3: Yeah, I think that's probably perhaps an outdated look on it there. I think you could probably explain it a lot more simply these days, but it's so hard to do so because I'm sure with the vast array of different types of games you can play out there, puzzle games, story-driven games, you know, action-based games, like so many different things that you can uncover, I'm sure there's going to be something in there that will contradict whatever definition we would come up with. So you have to make it vague enough that it can kind of encompass all of those. But then, you know, at what point do we say, well, you know, you can interact with a DVD menu?
2: That's true. And I do miss games in DVD menus.
3: That's getting to a whole nother point.
2: Well, tell us what you think. We have a text line, 0468441073. Tell us what you think constitutes as a game. Are there rules? Are there Is there an end goal? Can you just make it up as you go? Thank you, Tom, for coming on the mic.
3: No worries. My pleasure.
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3: They are, on Level Up Down Under. Yes, the people. if you love hearing about video games here on 2SER, we are on at 7:30 tonight, Level Up Down Under. But we also are airing on Saturdays at 10:30 a.m. So if you fancy a morning video game discussion, we'll be there as well.
2: Well, thank you so much, Thomas. And if you are just tuning in, you're listening to 2SER 107.3 Tuesday Drive. We're going to play one more song before the news. That will be Human Being, in brackets, Jelly Bean from The Vores. This is their Boss album. You're listening to 2SER 107.3 Tuesday Drive. We'll be back very shortly.

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2: Hi, my name's Greg Poppleton. I present the Phantom Dancer, and I've been a volunteer at 2SER since 1985. I love volunteering at 2SER because it doesn't cater to mindless...

0: here's another thing with copycats. They didn't take the time to develop their style, so it doesn't come off as authentic,
1: killer,
0: and as stylish.

0: Melody of the Tropic from Sant Port, their Voyage on Canvas EP. We had some That Boy Kwame before that with Let Me Be, all caps with an exclamation point. So I should be saying it, Let Me Be! I feel passion when I see that. And it is 6:12 at the moment, which means we're almost done with the show, but not before we squeeze in one more story. A new documentary proves that truth is stranger than fiction, depicting the story of a brazen intellectual property theft, which would see an American university student download an animated film made by a German filmmaker and submit the film as his own work in film festivals, leading to a fascinating detective story as the two original filmmakers try and track down the impersonating creator. The film, The Talented Mr. F, is getting an Australian premiere at the German Film Festival, and 2SER's Stephen Hill is talking to the film's director, Igor Pilschke, about the film, about deception that looks at the complexities of authorship and how the digital age is changing the way that we engage with cinema and animation.
1: Oh. Hi, thank you. Thanks for having me.
2: This is a remarkable story about two German filmmakers who discovered after uploading their animation film online that it had been stolen and submitted into film festivals by another author. Can you tell us a little bit about the original animation buddy and the filmmakers?
1: So the boys studied at a technical school, mm-hmm. not a specific film school. So they didn't have those specific distribution classes. And also they studied at a school where I think no 3D animation film

0: Moritz was at an animation festival in Stuttgart, in the south of Germany, and he was called, and the festival told him that he's disqualified because their animation film is all over the internet. And this was the moment where Moritz said that he will reach out to and ask the sites to put it down. He found this guy who just pretends to be the animator of the film.
1: Can you talk a bit about how the two filmmakers, Julius Dross and Moritz Hannenberger, attempted to deal with this obvious breach of intellectual property?
0: In the beginning, there was a brief window of this image of a thief who took their film. But Moritz was very quickly switching into his more playful approach to things. And they decided to approach with Nikita of confronting him. And this is a moment where they already were in contact with the producer, Christopher Zwickler from Flimmer, who produced this film.
1: So is this when you got involved? Is this when you got asked to make this documentary? So
0: yeah, I came on board a little bit later. They already had those steps of looking for him. What we did was looking for a specific approach. I'm working with Christopher, the producer, on a feature film I will shoot in the end of this year. And I was just there in the office all the time, seeing the boys and talking to them. And
1: the person who stole the film and submitted it in multiple film festivals is a West Virginian university student, Samuel Fillington. Can you tell us, what was it like trying to unpack who was this real person?
0: So Samuel is very, very present on the internet. He's also very present in real life. What I mean by that is that he was in a lot of different clubs. He played football. His father was a mayor of the city. So there was a lot of information just already going on. He already published a book when he was 14. There were already interviews out. You already had a form of internet media persona that he was building before he took Buddy.
1: So what's interesting and what I find amazing is, despite having, you know, spent thousands of hours creating an animation, how calm the two filmmakers remain, even, you know, in the efforts of exposing this act of deception. They really show a real concern when it comes to confronting Samuel, and even when they were worrying about unmasking him, that this might lead to some harm being enacted upon him. Can you talk a bit about how the filmmakers approach the, you know, this idea to try and confront Samuel? Because it seems they were determined not to sensationalize the encounter.
0: Yeah, we talked a lot about that before. So when we were preparing the confrontation, I just wanted to make sure that we will talk about different ways how this guy will react. And of course, I didn't expect this form of reaction, but I just wanted to make sure that we will have a broader approach of dealing with different forms of reaction that he can choose from. Because, of course, someone who is so outgoing, speaking so much on TV, radio stations, giving interviews left and right, being on stage, because he's studying theater tech, so he also participates in different plays. So this, I imagine, to be a person out there that is able to adjust to situations. The boys are very straightforward. They didn't have this, I don't want to say polished, but advanced, at least, media persona. So when we were working on that, I tried to discuss those different things he can choose from. But I still think that the boys hoped and expected him to behave more conventionally, that when they tell him who they are, that he will show an emotional reaction, which he didn't.
1: So was it a challenge filming this incognito in West Virginia? Did you use like smaller cameras or iPhones to try and avoid detection, or how did you go about sort of the pre sort of shots to as we were getting introduced to Samuel?
0: We shot parts of a fictional film that we would present to Samuel if he would ask. I was very, very prepared for the situation. He just didn't. But we shot in New York interviews with animators

0: there was a festival, a French animation festival, and we shot interviews just to be able to present it to Samuel. So when we came to Morgantown, I was very relaxed because we said that we will meet him and we started shooting. The only thing that I expected from him a little bit more was doing research. So I thought that he will know how the boys look or what's their names, which he didn't. And we were a little bit more concerned because of that, like at least for Moritz with his red head was something that I thought that will be recognizable.
1: A very interesting story. If you want the full version of that story, which is with the director of the talented Mr. F, Igor Pilshka, talking to Stephen Hill. And the full version, the longer version of that story is up on the website, toscr.com. This film will be screening at Palace Cinemas as part of the German Film Festival, including at Palace Moor Park. Tomorrow evening, tickets are available at palacecinemas.com.au. And let's try and fit in a few more songs before we have to go. I know it's sad, we're coming to the end of our show, but don't worry, we'll be back next week. Up next, we've got Rico from Charlie Chimi. This is the Disco Chimi album. I love naming a song after your own artist name. I love that. This is the Disco Chimi album, Rico. This is the song you're listening to SCR 107.3 Tuesday Drive. We'll be back very shortly.

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1: Hi, this is DJ Meme from the Back to Funk radio show. I love 2SER for the incredible music that you won't hear anywhere else, curated by passionate, dedicated DJs and selectors from our amazing community. 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
4: 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I know it's so sad, but do not fret, my friend. We will be back next week. But it will be a great show, I promise. It'll be lots of fun, and it'll just be a good time. Until then, I would like to say thank you so much for listening. If you want to stay tuned, we've got The Wire coming up after this, and then we've got a nice hour. We're going to have our friend Thomas on Level Up Down Under at 7:30. At 8 p.m., we're going to have Download Disco with Lorna Collin and Teresa. At 10 p.m., The Space in Between with Andre Kalman. As always, my radio show is for the wayward children everywhere, all around the world. Our very own island of misfit toys. Whoever you are always welcome here. My name is Beth Hopkins. 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Now, I will catch you on the flip side. Until then, I'm going to play off one more song. This is a song that I do very much enjoy, and I think you will too. I hope you will. It's a song from a very famous artist under his own name, not as part of the group that he is a part of. This is Come Back to Me from RM. Until next week, I will see you next Tuesday. Beth out.

About the hour, I forgot the shower. Says who I scando a cow. You don't have to pay, you don't have to be the anything you say. Try not to be, try not to be that something in this city.

0: 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I'm Joanna Beard, coming to you from Sin in Melbourne, Victoria. And today on the show,
1: we are platforming those emerging musicians. 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And we always have done.
0: A new report finds community radio adds $153 million to the Australian music industry.
2: Infection cycles, and there's no vaccine or specific approved treatment for this individual strain.
0: The World Health Organization has called the new Ebola outbreak a public health emergency. And later today,
3: society moves away from just wanting to profile like white cis men, the more interesting playing with form that we're going to get, which is, to me, only a joy.
0: We speak to Lee Lay, the first non-binary graphic novelist to win the Stella Prize. We'll have this and more for you over the next half hour. A new report from Monash University has found community radio stations contribute an estimated $153 million in value to the Australian music industry each year, while playing more than double the amount of local music heard on commercial radio. One example is Sin Station, which has helped foster emerging artists and talent by giving young people opportunities to share music and create media. The Wire's Mamina Shakur spoke to the manager at Sin, Jane Gazzo, about how the station contributes to supporting local musicians.
1: 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And while we play established artists, Sin is very proud of also giving a lift and a platform to emerging talent. And I think that's what's really important. And as this research shows, people who hear music that they are moved by or they're interested in will then go further and go to other maybe streaming platforms or record shops or shows and support that talent. And it's really highlighted how important not just Sin is, but community radio right around the country.
4: 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Mm. Why is it important to support local and emerging music artists at Sin?
1: For the simple reason of one word, community. That's all it is. Here at Sin, our volunteers go out and they see live music and they're friends with all the musicians within and around the greater Melbourne music industry and around the music pubs and clubs. And so, again, we are platforming those emerging musicians. We're platforming those kids that are releasing their first single. And we always have done. So why is it important? Because they're the bands that will probably be headlining at the Sydney Meyer Music Bowl in 4 or 5 years' time, you know, like Amel and the Sniffers, you know, that started out playing the scuzzy, sticky carpet pubs around Melbourne when they first formed over 10 years ago. And to watch their progression, and they started out with Sin Airplay, you know, we were onto them from the word go, and to see them, you know, playing slots at Coachella overseas and supporting Queens of the Stone Age, you know, on tours in America. I mean, it's just wonderful to see a band from Melbourne just evolve like that. How many other bands like Amel and the Sniffers can we give a leg up to? You know, we want more bands like them. We want, you know, Australian music is so important. And it seems to me that without community radio, brands can only get to a certain level before they can go, if they can't make that jump overseas, then they, you know, they're forced with a decision of whether to continue carrying on because commercial radio won't play them. So, you know, I think without community radio, I think those emerging artists don't have a platform and they probably won't connect to the next stage in their career.
4: The study also mentioned that community radio provides training and volunteering opportunities. How does Sin help young people path their way into radio and the music industry?
1: Sin's been really fortunate in its 23-year career that we have given media opportunities to people who who can take radio and radio journalism seriously as a career path. Case in point, Hamish and Andy, probably our most famous alumni, started here at SYN as two young comedians who didn't know really where they were going to go, and SYN helped foster their talent and their creative abilities, and to see them, you know, shine in commercial radio and then onto television and become, you know, probably the number one podcasters in the country at one point. I mean, that's just something we're so proud of. But then there's all the pathways to the ABC, where so many of our SYN alumni have ended up within ABC, within other commercial radio networks. I think SYN gives an opportunity for young people to really try their talents at making and creating their own content and telling their own stories.
4: It sounds like SYN's been a big part of some big names in Australia in the music industry and entertainment industry. The report found many listeners also discover new music through community radio. How important is it for SYN to showcase new artists and new talent?
1: It's funny because we have all these streaming services, but I think at the end of the day, the regular listener still likes to be told or played something that they haven't heard before. Because where do you start when you want to hear new music or you want to be moved by music? I mean, it can be quite, those streaming platforms can be quite daunting and you don't know where to start. So with community radio, it acts like a gatekeeper, if you like, and SYN, stations like SYN have the ability to play the best. You know, we get our leadership team who are under 25 to pick all the music that's played on SYN, and that as well is something I'm really, really proud of, you know. So they're picking the music that they feel and they believe is worth listening to. So the fact that people will go on and maybe Shazam a song and go, oh, I want to know more about this artist, or I really love this song, I want to hear more of this artist, I think that's wonderful, and that's what community radio should be doing. And not just with music, with storytelling, with, you know, current affairs. It should be making people want to find out more, want to research more, want to know more. Community radio really has that ability. And, you know, just speaking personally, as somebody who started out in community radio at the age of 16, at a little station called Triple R, I just wanted to play everyone, all the bands that I was friends with and that I thought were going to be famous, you know. And I started as a 16-year-old playing all my friends' bands. And as my career progressed and I went to the ABC, you know, so too those artists that I was championing from a teenager became bigger and bigger, and I was able to play them on a national platform, you know, to the point where it was wonderful to watch my friends winning ARIA Awards when I'd followed their journey from, you know, the scuzzy carpet pubs. And so community radio not only gave me a career pathway that I've enjoyed for the last, let's just say a long time, a few decades or so, but to see my friends still making music when I started is really rewarding as well.
0: That was Jane Gazzo, manager from SYN, speaking to The Wire's Mamina Shakur. The World Health Organization has declared the current Ebola outbreak in Central and East Africa a public health emergency of international concern, with hundreds of cases already reported across Uganda and the Democratic Republic of Congo. Health experts say the outbreak is particularly concerning because it involves a rare strain which currently has no approved vaccine. The Wire's Mamina Shakur spoke to Thomas Jeffries, senior lecturer in microbiology at Western Sydney University, about the risks of the outbreak.
2: So the main reason it's different to previous ones is that it's a very rare strain. So usually Ebola outbreaks are the Zaire strain, which was the major pandemic people might remember from 2014. This particular strain is much rarer. It's only been seen three times in sort of infection cycles, and there's no vaccine or specific approved treatment for this individual strain. So it makes it a bit more of a high-risk situation in terms of its ease of treatment, I guess.
4: This outbreak involves a rare strain, as you said, which currently doesn't have the vaccine. How much more difficult does that make controlling the spread?
2: Quite a lot more difficult, because often the vaccines are given to frontline health workers that are particularly at risk from Ebola. And unfortunately, a few of the fatalities that we've seen so far in this outbreak are those sort of health workers and people from the health authorities. So it makes it a lot, I guess, higher risk to treat people with the disease if the staff from, you know, like World Health Organization and and the health staff in the field can't get vaccinated. But also it just makes, obviously, the vaccines for the other strain are both pretty in their early days of use, so they haven't really been used too much to control the actual spread of infection. It's more about contact tracing, managing borders and movement of populations.
5: You mentioned that healthcare workers are obviously the most vulnerable group. How are we protecting the frontline workers right now?
2: So for this particular strain, as I said, the vaccine there's no vaccine approved. So one of the ways they generally do it is a vaccine, but also personal protective equipment. And I'm sure your listeners have seen those images of people with the big sort of hazmat suits with the masks and goggles. And so a lot of personal protective equipment, because Ebola is spread through body fluids and tissues and can be spread by handling dead bodies and things like that. So often it's a matter of personal protective equipment, respirators, face masks, gloves, and full body coverings.
5: How effective are those full body coverings and those suits?
2: They're usually pretty effective, but the fact that we're still seeing healthcare workers getting Ebola and dying at a reasonably high rate means they're not 100% foolproof, because obviously you have to use them and disinfect them afterwards or destroy them afterwards. And, you know, if you're then handling something afterwards that's perhaps got a blood sample or something like that, there's still a risk. So, you know, they do a reasonably good job, but it's not perfect. And that's why, you know, it's important to also have the vaccine and the treatments available.
5: How concerned should Australians be around this outbreak?
2: At this stage, in terms of it spreading to Australia, the risk seems very low. So the World Health Organization hasn't recommended closing borders or anything yet. And we have probably the strongest quarantine and, you know, travel controls in the world. So anyone coming from those affected regions would declare that when they come in through customs and be monitored and perhaps tested or at least observed for symptoms. At the moment, it's affecting Uganda and the Democratic Republic of the Congo. There's obviously a higher risk in regions and countries around that where people are spreading. But currently, the risk of it spreading to Australia is very low, as long as people keep being on top of, you know, flight manifests and things like that.
5: And lastly, what is the current challenge in, I guess, tracking and containing the Ebola outbreaks in regions affected by conflict and poverty at the moment?
2: Yeah, so the epicenter of this particular outbreak is particularly difficult. And whilst there's been cases in some of the bigger cities in those regions, a lot of it's still quite rural. And these are areas that are very impacted by regional conflict. And they're also areas with a lot of transient populations involved in mining and logging. And there's large terrorist groups controlling regions of this part of Central Africa. So it makes it very difficult or dangerous for health workers to get in there and control the situation. But it's also very hard to track populations of people moving around in that environment.
0: That was Thomas Jeffries, Senior Lecturer in Microbiology at Western Sydney University, speaking to The Wire's Momina Shakur. 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I'm Joanna Beard in Melbourne. A big hello to our listeners in Alice Springs on 8CCC 102.1 FM, to our friends in Noosa on Noosa FM 101.3, and to the other side of the country, to Radio Gulari in Broome, Western Australia. Last week, Lee Lay's book Canon became the first graphic novel to win the Stella Prize. The annual literary prize is given to the most outstanding book written by an Australian woman or non-binary writer. Lay is the first non-binary person to win, with the award running since 2012. The Wire reporter Ruby Perriman spoke to Lay about Canon and about the place of graphic novels and queer stories in the Australian literary landscape.
3: I was hanging out with a friend and I got an email notification from Fiona, who is the ED of Stella, saying, can we have a quick chat? And I was full of dread because nothing good has ever come from we need to have a conversation, but something was good from this one. So I called her and she told me that I had won and that I had to keep it a big secret, which is hard. My reaction was to swear a lot and to feel quite nervous. I think I spent a few weeks in just pure incredulity because I think I'd been saying the day before to a friend that I don't think that graphic novels ever win these kinds of awards, because I guess historically they don't, and that, you know, they're on long lists and short lists because they're a kind of a fun novelty piece. And the same thing for trans people, honestly. And so I think I spent like a good few weeks being just quite nervous. I'm in comics because I like to sit in a quiet room and draw, you know. So I'm not very familiar with being like interfacing with media or having a relatively public profile. Probably I will be able to slowly savor some of the for the pride and the pleasure of my friends and family being proud of me a little later on when I'm just like back in my quiet office continuing to do my work.
6: Well, I hope that feeling of pride does come because you definitely deserve to have it. So Canon is the first graphic novel to win the Stella Prize. Why do you think visual forms of storytelling might be making an impact right now?
3: I mean, I think that, you know, the literary world continuously goes through little renovations on what they understand literature to be. And like, I think the more that society moves away from just wanting to profile like white cis men, the more interesting playing with form that we're going to get, which is to me only a joy. And I don't know about the graphic element. I mean, I do think that the result of things like the internet means that we are more familiar and comfortable with reading graphic form in some ways, but also comics have always been a part of society. I think that certain cartoonists, especially over the last 20, 30 years, have done a lot of work to get comics recognized as literature. And like the positive outcome of all of that is that more people are willing to give it a go. And, you know, one of my favorite things about doing events while I'm here for the Stella is that I get to interact with more readers who have never encountered a graphic novel before. I think generally people are overthinking it a bit as a reading experience. Like, it's still a book.
6: So among many things, Canon is a reflection on enduring friendships, whether that's positive or negative. Did you draw on a particular friendship from your life? And what makes long-term queer friendships so different?
3: Yeah, I mean, I did not draw from a single friendship, but I would say that the emotionality is the same, that sense of doubt and resentment and questioning and, you know, that feeling of grief and indispensability while also not really knowing how to move forward. They're all things that I've experienced in my relationships and my friendships. I think that they're very intimate, the queer friendships that I've experienced and the ones that I see around me in my community. They're very much aspiring to and performing family relationships, for better and worse, I think. There's a lot of ways that we, even physically, will take care of each other, financially, emotionally, in all the ways that I think make them really intimate and really special, and also put a lot of strain on them at times, because most queers I know, whether now or in the past, have had a pretty tough time.
6: Mm-hmm. And what does it mean to you to be the first non-binary author to win the Stella Prize?
3: I don't know. Like, I think that's mostly out of my hands. I think I feel personally relatively proud, but I don't know. You know, I have a lot of cynicism around representation in the cultural sector, and that that is not enough, and that that is not necessarily progress in and of itself. You know, I've had a lot of concerns about the politics of it being historically a women's prize and open to non-binary people, but how that will be received given that I don't look like a woman. But those biases exist anyway, and I think there will always be debate about what counts as progress and what is not progress, and I think that debate is healthy. And then there's also a very real reality of like a lot of online harassment as a result of being in this kind of public moment. And like, especially when I'm finished with the media circuit, I feel like I can go home and process that on my own time and process whether it does feel like a win for me, or if it's just another confusing thing that I will never make up my mind around.
0: That was Lee Lay, 2026 Stella Prize winner, speaking to The Wire's Ruby Perryman. A school in Brisbane has included Auslan as a language students can learn. Toowong State School provides students with a disability a more inclusive education environment. The Australia's Disability Strategy is hoping to reduce the education gap for students with disabilities over the following years. Powered Media's Emma Myers reports.
7: Students with disability face barriers to education. but the school is providing a pathway to include students with disabilities. Toowong State School in Brisbane teaches its curriculum in both English and Auslan, with four teachers in the classroom. Sam Drummond spoke with the deputy principal from Toowong State School to explain more about the teaching model.
8: So at our school we have four staff members in the classroom and two of them are teachers, and one teacher is fluent in Auslan, Australian Sign Language, and the other teacher is either fluent or working towards that. And then there are an educational interpreter and an ALM, and our ALMs are Auslan language models. So it's sort of like a deaf teacher aide. So they all work together. They have a really important meeting in the morning where they sit down and go through the day and how they're going to support all of their diverse learners. And so from 9 o'clock onwards, it sort of looks like they're mind reading each other because they know exactly what to do and how to support kids in all the different subject areas.
9: So what are some of the adjustments to classrooms that other schools wouldn't have thought of or wouldn't have yet?
8: Well, I actually have only worked at Toowong for 20 years. I went straight from university here, but I can have a guess about what makes us unique. The number one thing and the success of our program is direct teaching from a teacher to a student. And so rather than to go through an interpreter, the teacher straight to student. So the student gets immediate feedback when a student delivers an answer. There's no delay. You know, if you imagine going through an interpreter, there's that delay there. There's a delay of the question being asked and of the student having a chance to respond. And by that stage, another student may have already answered the question. So their language is valued. Deaf students who use Auslan, their first language, or even coders who are hearing students with deaf parents, their first language is equally valued to English. So I think that gives them a real sense of belonging and community, and they feel they're on an equal playing field with other students in the classroom. And the other thing is our hearing students all learn to sign. So a deaf student has the whole class to choose from for peers and for friends, so they're not restricted.
9: How important is not just language as a concept, but also culturally deaf and the culture that that brings within the school? Yeah. How does that play out?
8: So I think that that's what sometimes is missed by other people and other schools, is that huge importance and valuing of culture. So deaf people need to feel valued. They need their culture understood and respected. And it's simple things like how to get attention of a deaf person, just how to be deaf aware. So if we have relief teachers who need to come in, and they might not be teachers of the deaf or fluent Auslan users, but the kids know the distinct difference if they understand deafness and the deaf community in the way they get their attention, they face them when they're talking, they make sure they access a person who can sign, they don't turn their back to them. In our Auslan languages program, which is an extra curriculum for all the whole school, even the non-bilingual classes, we go into deaf sports, deaf community, international sign language, important days in the deaf community. We get really excited about our Deaf Olympics. We've just had a teacher go off and compete in Japan. We've had a parent go off and compete in Japan. The kids got to go to Deaf Parliament. And so all of these things that hearing people get are normalised and valued, but from a deaf perspective.
9: Are there still barriers that you find, or ideas that are coming through you're implementing within the school now, let alone 20 years ago?
8: Yeah, we're always learning, absolutely. So next year we're really excited to get screens up in our assembly hall so that we can project the interpreter, so that, you know, you don't have to restrict where the deaf student or staff member sits in the assembly, so that it's just there. We're always learning, and, you know, sometimes there's budget issues, so we're improving all the time. And next year we're also getting video phones for all the bilingual classes, so our deaf staff can FaceTime the people in the office rather than having someone run up to say, oh, you need to send a student down. We're always learning and developing. Captioning is always an issue. If we access outside resources, often they don't have captions. So we're trialling something. We've got a virtual space, and at the moment we're trialling captioning up in the room. So if a hearing person walks in who can't sign, they can pop on a mic and it'll come up for all the deaf staff in that room. So every year we get better.
9: It seems clear to me why the family of a deaf student or a student who's hard of hearing would seek this school out. Mm-hmm. Why are the other kids coming here?
8: So at the moment, well, there's actually catchment rules. So they have to come here, a lot of the hearing kids, but there are different streams. So I'll put it more that way. So there's a bilingual stream and a non-bilingual stream. And we have many hearing kids who have no connection to deaf families choose to be in that stream, my son included. And the benefit I see, my daughter's been through as well, they leave year six with an intact second language and a huge understanding of inclusion and diversity. And I just think what that teaches children is huge, and how they're going to take that out into the community.
0: Deputy Principal from Toowong State School, Elizabeth Fletcher, there ending the story by Powered Media's Emma Myers. 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And unfortunately, that's the end of the show today. Thanks so much for listening wherever you are in Australia. 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We pay our respects to elders past, present and emerging. I'm Joanna Beard, coming to you from SYN in Melbourne, Victoria. Thanks so much for your company, and we'll see you next time on The Wire.

0: skin.
1: Warwick Thornton's surprise hit film, Samson and Delilah, has been named Australia's greatest film. But in 2017, when he released Sweet Country, his unique perspective as a Katich man from the Northern Territory cut open Australia's history in a way that's never been done before. Now, he's done it again, with his new film, Wolfram, in cinemas now. I caught up with him a few days before it was released to discuss the film and his ideas more generally on the Australian story. We're at a breaking point in Australia. We lack social cohesion and unity in a world that looks very different from one day to the next. So how did we get here? I want to talk to some of the brightest minds in Australia and answer that exact question. We'll track the past, the politics, the challenges we've faced, and the ones yet to come to figure out how we got here and where we'll go. I'm David Tom, and this is How We Got Here. I want to give a warning about the language and content for this episode. Discretion is advised.
2: Absolutely honoured to be joined by probably the greatest Australian filmmaker. Definitely, I would say, definitely at the moment. Right. But
3: I'd say Tracy Moffat's the greatest.
2: Oh, mate, you're putting up a hard competition, though. Warwick, welcome to the show.
3: Thank you, brother.
2: Your new film, Wolfram, it's out in cinemas on the 30th of April. It was nominated for the Golden Bear in the prestigious 76th. Berlin International Film Festival.
3: Yeah, rock and roll.
2: It's set somewhere in the same universe as the 2017 film Sweet Country.
3: Yeah.
2: So what was it about this story as opposed to Sweet Country or Samson Delilah or the other ones you've done that you felt needed to be told? And why now?
3: Well, it's interesting, eh? Because Sweet Country is such a brutalist film. There's no redemption in it. It's got a hard ending, you know what I mean? And it actually hurt making that film, not physically but mentally. And handing that film over to an audience, it's like, I'm sorry, but we're going to have to tell this story. And I'm going to apologise in advance that it's fucking brutal. And you're going to walk away pretty well heartbroken. And then Steve McGregor and David Trano, the two Indigenous writers of that film, said they're writing a sequel called Wolfram. And I was like, well, I'm not going to be a part of that. That last film was just, it just hurt too much, you know. I think we, not that we abused an audience, because, you know, you entertain foremost and then you educate, you know what I mean, as the way Indigenous storytelling works, you know what I mean, you want to educate and you want to tell the stories that are actually, haven't been told properly. They, you know, our stories were written by our conquerors, the victors, and they used lead pencils, because they knew that they could erase parts of the story they didn't like and they could rewrite it, so it made them look like they're fantastic, you know. And that sort of pisses us off with Indigenous storytellers. So we need to tell our stories, but we need to be truthful about the stories. And that's why Sweet Country is so brutally poisonous and dark. So when they said they were going to, they were making writing a sequel and I didn't want to be a part of it, I hadn't read it. And they said, you just please read it. And I said, okay, I'll just read it. And then I realised this film, it's a gender flip. It's about women. It's about the same time, the same universe. But then I had this epiphany that I realised it's actually the antidote. It's actually it actually heals the other film. It's a cure for the other film. The other one's poison and this one's a cure. And suddenly it has a reason to be then as a film, as a story, not some kind of, you generally think of a sequel as some kind of cashing in. The first one's successful, you know, it won Venice, it won Toronto, it made enough money to pay itself back off. So it was very successful, and then suddenly you're just going to cash in on that by making another one. And I don't like that, you know what I mean? It's always, I feel that form of sequels is completely, they do fail, and they just sort of make money on the basis of the first one. But this was actually healing. It was a healing process for the first film. I hate the word truth telling. I find it sort of, it's like a weird legality rather than an actual honest conversation with a community or with a country. I just don't understand that word. You know what I mean? And it's a good word, but I just don't understand it properly. But this film, it's healing is more what I'm into, you know? And so it actually had a reason to be, and it's a beautiful bookend for Sweet Country. So that's kind of how it all started, and that got me really pumped up about telling the story.
2: Because, yeah, the end of Sweet Country, like, I remember watching it and just feeling, like, absolutely shattered.
3: Yeah.
2: But that is what the history is in many ways.
3: And that's us telling we have to tell the truth.
2: Yeah.
3: We actually have to, you know what I mean? We can't Disneyize a true story because we're going to upset an audience, you know. But then we can realize later that actually to heal that audience, we can make something that is still loosely based on a true story, but it actually can heal that other film. And that's a fantastic thing to actually be able to do.
2: Yeah. Because you said, especially around Samson and Delilah, that anger motivated a lot of your work and a lot of what you were doing. And
3: yeah.
2: You could feel a bit of that anger in Sweet Country as well.
3: Yeah.
2: Do you still feel like anger motivates your...
3: Oh, it's an energy. I think it was John Lydon, you know, Johnny Rotten said anger is an energy. Yeah. And it is. It's a bit, you know, how can you use it positively? You got to get pissed off about things. But then you have to sit down and go, well, how constructively can I help tell stories that actually just aren't bile or a lecture, you know what I mean? But entertaining and a nurturing or feeling for the audience and understanding what an audience needs for them to heal with the stories that they actually probably have never heard of, have never had access to an Indigenous community, let alone in the 1930s, you know, when the frontier was being opened up and the pastoralists were coming through and they were shooting everyone who was a problem, you know, oh, there's no tribes here. Yeah, because you shot them all, you know what I mean? And you shot them all to just get rid of the problem, you know, and that's pretty well how massacres happen. They, you know, they always say, you know, history says, oh, they started a fight with us, so we went and killed them all. Bullshit. They actually, you know, a lot of massacres happened because they just needed to get rid of the blackfellas so that they could actually have total control and control their narrative on that piece of land. You know, that's pretty well how most of them happened. They always, you know, but they said, oh, no, they speared one of us, so we shot all of them. You know, like, nah, bullshit, you just shot them all.
2: When you come to, you know, we're here in Sydney, we're in slap bang in the middle of the city, there's highways and skyscrapers as far as the eyes can see. It's a very different visual landscape.
3: Yeah.
2: Do you find a disconnect between those, when you tell those stories, when people hear them in these kind of environments and be like, oh, that's not really the Australian.
3: It's a different energy, you know what I mean? Like, cities have different energies and they've been colonised to create a situation that feels like the motherland, whether it's England or France or Paris, you know, Berlin or somewhere in, you know, they are colonised. You know, it's the sum of colonisation in a way to create, you know, it's like the sprinkler is one of the greatest colonisers in the world because you live in the desert, but people try and grow grass because they want grass because that's what they, wherever they've come from, had grass, mowed grass, you know what I mean? And my plot, my picket fence, my quarter acre and my sprinkler to make my place feel like London or Paris, you know, that kind of weird, you know what I mean?
2: It's
3: interesting because the sprinkler is one of the biggest colonizers in the world.
2: Yeah.
3: Anyway, but you know, as a storyteller, let alone an Indigenous storyteller, it's your responsibility to try and tell the truth. You know, we love science fiction is fantastic, and you know the lie that is the romantic comedy. It's escapism, but as Indigenous storytellers, we need to tell the truth. So we try to show country in that light. You know, the big sky country where the cowboy is only a speck on the landscape. And then you had that shot, the cowboy, and he's tiny in this big country. And then the next shot, and the Italian Western kind of taught me this. And then the next shot is actually such a close-up of their face that there's no country in it. You can't see the landscape because it's so close on them. And that's that kind of concept, the blinkered human who's self-important, and they're important. We show you that they're not important because they're a speck on the horizon, but then you introduce them that they are only thing. There's no country in the shot because it's a close-up of them, and that's their importance, and they actually don't care about country, and they're not looking at country. They're not feeling the country because it's not part of their face. Yeah. So, you know, we play tricks like that.
2: Mm. And you, like, obviously, with those, the Western genre is, it's so synonymous with the US. And their kind of identity.
3: And they sort of genealogied it or claimed it, or, you know what I mean? Or they created, the word, the West, the Western. But they don't own that. You know what I mean? We had frontier stuff happen. The whole world at some form was part of a frontier.
2: Mm.
3: The concept of a Westerner who had law walking into a land that is lawless, whereas ironically with Indigenous people, there was so much law for way longer than, the Magna Carta or any of that crap that they claim as, the pillar of democracy or Greece or whatever. We've had law and democracy for so much longer, but it's not been written about, hasn't been talked about, because they don't want to say that we had this stuff. They want to say we gave them this stuff because we're important and we're the conqueror. You know, that's how that shit works.
2: Yeah, and it's almost like that law existed on such a deeper and spiritual level that they couldn't understand it when they were just rocking
3: law, up. Which is a law that's sustainable, sustainable with country, with spirit and culture and dance and art, all connected, you know what I mean? We understood that, a lot of tribes in Central Australia are incredibly tiny. There'll be only like 50 people who speak a very specific language. And that's because the law was dictated by land, country, because if you had more than 50 people, you would starve, because the country could only sustain 50 people or 100 people or maybe 300 people. And that was part of our law. And you know what I mean? So sustainability and understanding what the land could only provide was actually the law. It's a different way of thinking, rather than this sort of conquer law and this concept of the irony of the word progress. You know what I mean? We're doing it at the moment with this sort of Western culture, with AI. It's sort of like, it's sold as something that's going to make life easier, and it has medical ramifications, and it's going to make our lives, make us live longer. But I always perceive AI as like gunpowder. There was a point when someone invented gunpowder, and they said, well, we'll be able to make tunnels, and we'll be able to make roads, and through mountains, and do all this stuff, and progress will move forward. But gunpowder killed more people than anything, you know what I mean? Because we built guns and bullets and bombs and, all that stuff came with it. And we don't talk about that with AI. We only talk about progress as making life easier. Gunpowder made life easier, but, man, it killed more people than any plague, flu or anything.
2: Yeah, and it's almost like progress for what? And
3: yeah, progress for where, what? Yeah, absolutely.
2: And I'm really glad you brought up that idea of progress, because a lot of your filmmaking has contributed to a conversation in Australia, whether it's Sweet Country and showing a side of history that hasn't been shown before, or we don't need a map and kind of talking about symbolism in Australia.
3: Yeah.
2: Where do you think we're at as a country, as a society, with that idea of progress or regression? And
3: The information highway has got, it's got faster, and obviously with speed comes a lot of danger. You know what I mean? It's like if you take the speed limit off a highway, you have more accidents, obviously. And kind of progress in that way has created that. A word like woke rocks up, and pretty simple. You wake up, you learn, you know what I mean? You actually realize what is wrong with society, and you think about it, and then it's turned into the worst word in the world, and it's sort of like it's a liberal word, and it's, you know what I mean, and it's like, actually no, we should be waking up as a country, we should be learning about each other, and we should be respecting each other, and we should be understanding other cultures. And it's like, suddenly, you know, the right have turned it into it's a word like Nazi now, you know what I mean? It's like, if you're woke, you're evil. And it's like, come on, we've been trying to, we're a very uneducated country, and I try not to be conspiracy theorist-y, but if you're a government, if you keep people really dumb, they react to really tediously boring, stupid things, and we'll.

0: I've obviously been on record saying that, you know, the Southern Cross is becoming the new swastika, you know, and that's, and I still believe that, because nationalism and all that sort of stuff is so blinkered and indignified to other people and other nationalities, you know. I hope that made sense.
1: Of course, but
0: thank you.
1: Yeah, I think it's really interesting, and something to talk about in that documentary as well is that idea of the finding of something sacred within the last 200 years of Australian history, of finding something sacred in the Anzacs and Gallipoli and the Southern Cross.
0: Yeah,
1: and almost an application of culture and sacredness that maybe didn't exist before.
0: Yeah, you know, like world wars, going and fighting for the empire actually created a really, for me, a really interesting psyche in Australian men and maybe women as well. But, you know, going to the front lines of Europe and fighting and then coming back with this sort of righteous right that you actually did the right thing and actually this country owes you something. Mm. And you have this sort of white Australia policy happening at the same time, and they kind of, it's sort of like, you know, and then that created this sort of like, because the Italians came and the Vietnamese came through, you know, the tragedies of all these wars, and, you know, and the Jewish people came because of what was the persecution and that. Australians were fighting the Italians and the Germans, you know what I mean, the fascists and all that sort of stuff. And then suddenly, the, you know, coming from Europe after the World Wars, this sort of hatred of the Italians and the hatred of the Vietnamese because we were fighting them, you know what I mean? And so, like, it's really weird conundrum of situations, and then this kind of thing that I fought for king and country, I have a right, how dare they come here and steal my jobs and my, you know what I mean, and they're getting money off the government, you know, it's like all that kind of crazy shit's happening, and it's truly mind-boggling. Obviously I don't have answers for it, but you can see how this country struggles with its identity, you know what I mean. One of the most beautiful things about this country is we don't have a national dish. And I think we should never have a national dish.
1: Oh, really? Why is that?
0: Because all nations have, you know what I mean?
1: Yeah.
0: It's sort of like, you know, is it a fur? Is it, you know, is it a vindaloo? Is it a kebab? It's like, you know, we're talking today and tomorrow's Anzac Day.
1: Mm.
0: Always wanted to make a short film about, you know, some old diggers. And, you know, they're all, you know, obviously the ones from Gallipoli are all dead now. And 99.9% of the ones from First World War and Second World War are dead now. But the idea of Anzac Day and marching and then getting really pissed and then going to a Turkish kebab shop to eat, you know what I mean? So, like, that kind of, is that where the healing was? Food? You know, the kebab?
1: Yeah.
0: The Turks and the kebab and the you know what I mean? Sort of like, there's something healing about food in a way, and to not have a national dish will always make it that all dishes are national.
1: Mm.
0: The fur, the kebab, you know, the bolognese, you know what I mean? They're all of our national dish,
1: like,
0: because
1: the halal
0: we're everything.
1: Snack pack, a lot of people say, is the national dish because it's one of... Like,
0: oh, that AB thing.
1: It's like an Australian invention, yeah, just like the halal meat on
0: the
1: chips
0: yeah, yeah, yeah, yes. So. I'm guilty of that one with hangovers. God.
1: Yeah,
0: oh my God. Yeah, and regret, you know, regret. I've had a fair few AB bloody snack packs.
1: Yeah.
0: But, you know, but it I think we should never have one, because all of those dishes should be our national dish. You know, we can't choose one. Every country tries to, you know, obviously there's the pizza, Neapolitan pizza, you know, all that kind of stuff is very national to the... You know, we don't need one, because we're everybody, in a way. We're all nations now.
1: Mm. Do you feel like there's the same about, like, national sport? Like, we're kind of all over the place with a lot of... Those traditionally, we only have one way of doing things as a nation.
0: Yeah.
1: Like, we kind of
0: we got cricket. We're given cricket. We're given rugby. We created AFL, and that's through Ma and Grook, you know, which was a game that was played by, you know, tribes against tribes in Victoria. It would be Ma and Grook. It'd be AFL. I, sadly, I'm sort of a bit of a loner. I just fucking hate team sports. You know what I mean? I just, you know, God. But then I hate, I don't know, I just generally don't like sports at all, unless there's an engine involved.
1: All right.
0: An engine that makes things go fast, yeah. Which is just the hooligan, Alice Springs hoon in me. You know
1: what I mean? Yeah.
0: I like the smell of petrol.
1: Yeah, and I was like,
0: that's disgusting. An Aboriginal person saying, "I like the smell of petrol." Anyway.

0: We'll move on from it.
1: Yeah.
0: There is that kind of conversation that's existed in the last couple of decades, and it always rears its head, and I think it's rearing its head again, about multiculturalism. And yeah. you said, like, we've got every nation here.
1: Yeah.
0: And someone like John Howard will constantly point out to this day, you know, we don't have a multicultural identity. We have an Australian identity. You know, all these cultures should have an Australian value side to them.
1: What the fuck is an Australian value? What, punching on at the lights when you know, in anger, or popping your collar and glassing some poor bastard at a nightclub? We've kind of corporately registered this sort of the un-Australian or the Australian way, which actually is not Australian, it's human, to give someone else a chance, to give someone dignity. This is human. This ain't Australia. That's just being a bloody good human. And the world does that. I don't know why we suddenly are, you know, the only people with morals that's un-Australian. Murdering Indigenous people and stealing their fucking land.
0: Well, how do you wrestle with that idea of, like, coming up with an Australian value system like that and saying that there is one Australian identity? Value system.
1: Yeah, I don't understand. I just get a bit frustrated that it's used to actually dictate to people who have come here from somewhere else that actually they have to erase. This is what. Can I tell you what happened to Indigenous people in missions? What was happening on pastoralists when they were moving through the territory? And I can only talk for my part. You know, I can't talk for North Queensland or for Kimberley's or whatever. But the same thing happened. They were moving through, and they were getting rid of the blackfellas. So you were either shot or poisoned. If you were on your country and a pastoralist wanted it. You know what I mean? And there was a little bit, you know, there was some good ones. And they would sort of assimilate the men into becoming ringers and cowboys, and the women into becoming cleaners and gardeners and cooks and that sort of stuff. All free, you know what I mean? You never got paid. You got rations. But the really bad ones would just shoot you, you know. So big waves of Indigenous people from tribes had to go to the mission. The only safe place was the missions where the priests were, who could hold back the pastoralists who were going to shoot you. But there was multiple catches, but the number one catch was you had to relinquish speaking your language and your dance, and you had to sever your ties with your culture and give yourself to Jesus and never, you know what I mean? And never, ever do anything to do with your original culture. And that happened, and that was generational. It happened, and then until people lost so much that there was not much left. This whole idea of Australian identity, that's exactly the same thing as what happened to us in the missions. If you come here, you have to sever your culture, your language, your culinary foods. Well, you know, they're not saying that, but it's actually the same thing. The Australian identity is almost like a Christian, you know, thing. And you're sort of like, you have to get rid of all of that and homogenize to our boring fucking way, you know. And that happened to us a while back. And that's what they're saying they want people to do when they come here. It's the same thing. You're joining the mission. You have to join our God. You have to not speak your language. You know what I mean? It's the same shit.
0: We also do have a culture here that's lasted longer than any European culture.
1: Yeah, longest ever. Living civilization in the history of the entire world.
0: With a deeply rooted culture, not one that, as you said about the human values, that you can just be like, oh, well, you can find that in, you know,
1: in the IGA.
0: Yeah.
1: Yeah.
0: But so
1: you have to pray to the IGA.
0: The holy IGA.
1: Yeah.
0: But if you
1: want to get soy sauce, you have to pick up an Australia Day flag as well.
0: Yeah, unless you're at Woolies, they don't do that anymore.
1: Yeah, yeah, and that's woke.
0: Yeah, that's way too woke.
1: Yeah, absolutely.
0: They got cancelled for that.
1: Yeah, poor bastards. They're doing the right thing. You know what I mean? It's like, you know, I don't know. You know, sort of like we are all. You know what I mean? There's this Indigenous culture that's been around for a long time. We've survived, and we've seemed to have tried to fit in with the, you know, with the Westminster Western existence. Thankfully, kept a lot of our culture alive. Well, why, you know, what's the difference between the Vietnamese coming and the British? You know what I mean? Why the fuck do they think they have claims? They have dibs on the country? Well, because they were first here. They weren't first here, were they? You know what I mean? We were here first. Maybe the only way for Australia to move forward is that all the Australians actually have to learn an Aboriginal language, or that's un-Australian. You know what I mean? It's like, well, if you don't understand Indigenous history and community and that, well, that's very un-Australian because we were the first ones. You know what I mean? If you want to distill it down to what's first.
0: Well, in spite of what you were talking about the mission.
1: I'm sure you're going to get a lot of shit from that. Yeah.
0: You said it, not me, but...
1: Yeah, exactly. You know. And I'll stand by it. Go fuck yourself. But you're going back to film, sorry. Yeah. That's what I'm here for. I'm here to educate and I'm here to entertain. And it's a responsibility. But you get these motherfuckers, that's un-Australian, that's this, that's that, all that stuff. They're not educating. They're not finding common ground. They're not looking for a place where we can both sit quietly and feel safe, any nationality. They're just blatantly putting a brick wall up to say, you are not us. You know what I mean? Whereas as Indigenous people, we've learned, we're trying to learn how to make a common ground where we can speak together properly in a safe and, you know, a non-violent way. But a lot of this un-Australian, our ethics, they don't abide by our ethics, you know. Your ethics was to murder, poison, you know what I mean, and take a country that actually wasn't yours. What's the ethic in that? Mm. And that, you know, they, you know, you can argue that, well, that was England, that was pre our, you know, our federation. But no, it's the same shit.
0: Where do we go? How do we build as a country?
1: We find common ground. We tell stories about each other. We tell stories about ourselves for other people. You know, Vietnamese cinema should be thriving. Turkish cinema here should be thriving. You know what I mean? Australian cinema does thrive here, you know what I mean? We've got Crocodile Dundee, you know what I mean? It's through storytelling and finding the love of something, entertainment, you know what I mean? The greatest storytellers in the world, you walk out of a cinema or you walk away from a concert or an art gallery and you feel like you've been entertained and you've got lots of questions, but you don't realise that you've actually just been educated.
0: Well, Warwick, thank you so much. I really appreciate it. Of course, you can catch the movies in cinemas after April 30th.
1: Yeah, and watch it in the cinemas. Don't watch it on your bloody phones, you morons.
0: Warwick's got such an interesting take on Australian identity and Australian history, but even the points I disagree with him on, some things about Australian values and identity, when he says there's no such thing as Australian values, I don't agree with it, but I find it something really interesting to entertain this idea of the corporatization of identity and making an identity that's so flat that it is just a description of what it is to be human and a good human, and then saying that's a country's identity. Australia's identity is something much less tangible than that, something that you can feel but not necessarily describe. I think the fascinating thing is that Warwick captures that so beautifully in his films, and he captures that especially in Wolfram. So go check that out. Thank you for listening. For the full conversation, search for How We Got Here in Spotify or the Apple Podcast app. This show is hosted and produced by me, David Tom, with original music by Anya Hayward.
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0: Hello, hello, and welcome to Level Up Down Under, the show where we talk all things video games, everything to do with video games, and some of the stuff in between. I'm Tom.
1: I'm Adam. We've got a great show ahead of us today. We've got a couple of reviews in Far Far West and Skate Story. We'll also get into some of the releases and a few songs. But before that, Tom, let's get into the news.
0: Oh, yes, you love to hear the news. Let me shuffle my papers and scurry my way over to the desk. And of course, don't forget, you're listening to
2: Level Up Down Under.
0: Xbox has rebranded. The Microsoft Gaming Division recently updated its social media accounts, swapping the brand name from title case, which is capital X and lowercase box, to simply all uppercase, a subtle but undoubtedly hard change to convey over radio. The swap came after a public X, formerly known as Twitter, poll voted 65% in favor of the all caps pivot. This continues the line of sweeping action being taken since Xbox has undergone leadership changes. Amazon Game Studios has cancelled their previously announced Lord of the Rings MMO. The title was originally revealed in 2023 and was being produced from the same developers of Amazon's other MMO, New World. Amazon's head of games, Jeff Gratis, stated that the studio were continuing to work on a new Lord of the Rings game experience, but hasn't confirmed anything concrete. The report comes after an Amazon dev team was laid off back in October of 2025 amidst mandates to incorporate AI into its new titles. In Sony news, PlayStation Plus prices are set to get a price hike due to ongoing market conditions. In Australia, new and lapsed subscribers will be charged an extra $10 as the yearly cost for the essential tier rises to $112.95 on May 20. On another side, PlayStation Studios lead Herman Holtz has confirmed that Sony-developed single-player narrative titles will no longer be launching on PC, following rumors that the company decided to exit the market back in March. Turning to other news, a man has been arrested in Japan after threatening to blow up Nintendo's headquarters in Kyoto. The 27-year-old allegedly sent threats to the company, claiming he had planted a number of bombs at their offices, with one quote reading, "My plans cannot be thwarted." No explosive devices were found, however. And finally, the Aussie-developed adventure title Mixtape has assured players that it has no plans to delist the game in the future due to its licensing of existing music. Many titles often license music for a limited negotiated time frame, meaning after a number of years on digital shelves, games are delisted due to these expiring contracts. Developers Beethoven and Dinosaur confirmed that they fronted extra costs to ensure a perpetual license for its integral coming-of-age soundtrack. And that's it from the Level Up Down Under news desk. Now back to the studio.
1: Thanks for that, Tom. That was great news reading. If you'd like to tell Tom how great he did, you can text in at 0468441073. If you'd like to give some constructive criticism, you may email in at levelupdownunder@2scr.com, but keep it formal.
0: I'll take anything you've got.
1: Be kind. No, you did great. Yeah, I'm glad the music will be able to stay in that game forever.
0: Yeah, it's so often you find about like games that like, oh yeah, these are really cool, but then you want to buy it like 10 years later and all of a sudden it's not available on the store because whatever contract they, you know, licensed to get this probably expensive music is not, you know, it would be too costly to keep it running or available for purchase, which wasn't really an issue back in the day when you just had games that had a single shelf life. Like they were printed for maybe a year on a console or on PC. But then once you have digital storefronts that have games essentially available for as long as that platform is available, you run into all these sorts of issues that no one ever realized before. So it's good that Mixtape will stick around.
1: Yeah, for sure. I feel like that might tie into like the stop killing games trend where people are caring about like being able to purchase a game and know that it'll never disappear or change for like the worse.
0: Yeah, no, absolutely. I think a lot of people's eyes have been open to that over the last like, you know, year especially. I mean, there's been a lot of uproar as well about Lego 2K Drive. It's getting, I think it has officially been delisted either today or tomorrow. So you can't buy any of the DLC like add-ons that it would come with. Like, you can still play the game offline, but there's a lot of online integral components to that game. So a lot of people will lose access to that. So it's something that will keep popping up. The more we keep on going on through this digital age of gaming. But other than that, it's I would say a more somber news week. You know, nothing too extravagant, but yeah, you know, there was no announcement. Everyone was hyping up there'd be a GTA 6 pre-order or trailer drop, and that never happened. Yeah. So keep us on our toes, Rockstar.
1: Is there still time left? It's supposed to be like the 18th in America.
0: That's true. That's true. Keep that hope in running. You never know. But yes, that's about it for the news. Now, upcoming, I've got a little review of a game that I have not been able to put down. Stick around for that. Of course, you're listening to Level Up Down Under, which will be just a second. Now, yes.
1: So, Dom, what game have you been playing?
0: Segue to myself, I think. Yes, I have been playing a nice little indie game. It's called Far, Far West. Now, if you haven't heard of it, may I point you to our show 2 weeks ago, where it actually surprisingly has become a bit of a smash hit on PC. It's essentially a co-op first-person shooter set in the Evil West, but I kind of liken it, it's like an objective-based shooter, and it's hard to kind of qualify what that is, but if you've ever played a game like Helldivers 2 or Deep Rock Galactic, where you kind of get like sent on a mission, you've got all these objectives to do on this map, and then after you complete those, you've got to escape the map and all the enemies within it, it's kind of like that. But the fact that it sold over 500,000 copies in its first 2 weeks is nothing but, you know, amazing for such a small dev team, but I've really, you know, been digging my teeth into it.
1: Yeah, so that's really impressive. So, what's the setup for this game?
0: Yeah, so the premise is pretty simple. So, like I mentioned, you pretty much play as this team of robotic cowboys in co-op, traversing what is the Wild West. So, with your aim to complete missions and quests, and while facing hordes and hordes of skeletons and varieties of all these different types of ghouls who are trying to prevent you from reaching your goal. Yeah, ghouls. There's a bit of ghosts in there.
1: You sold me.
0: That's all you needed. Ghouls. Just wrap yourself behind the covers. No, they're all a bit cartoony, so it's not. It's a little more innocent there, but it really goes hard on the Western theme. It's got a wonderful, colorful, and cartoony art style. Like if you've got an HDR display, like this thing just shines on it. It's really amazing.
1: Ghouls shine. Yeah, these are the best looking ghouls.
0: Yeah, they glow. You could say.
1: Oh man. So other than that, how does it play?
0: Yeah, so the gameplay, like I mentioned, these sorts of games kind of fall upon this simple loop where you run a mission where, as a group, you land on a map, you search it to discover objectives and maybe quests to complete, and then once you've done all that, your end goal is to fight this boss after completing that main quest, and then after you defeat that boss, you get an endless horde that's chasing you, so you've got to escape just as you've pretty much unleash the gates of everything that is mad at you. And then along the way, you collect XP, gold, souls, and weapon fragments as well to help you level up your character and build up a sense of progression. So you've got a bunch of weapon choices to unlock that can really change how you play the game. You even got magic spells to use as like a secondary ability, and you get to level up your character's stats and gear so you become more powerful over time.
1: Okay, that sounds like a lot of fun. Anything to keep you hooked for a long time?
0: Yes, so as the thing with these sorts of games, you really need something that wants you to keep going for it. So thankfully, the gunplay is very satisfying. Great sound design. They've really got a punch to it, and they've got variety there. But the thing I like about this the most, and I think this game is doing it uniquely in this setting, is that you collect these things called jokers around the level. They're like these little card pickups, and you get them from enemies or just as rewards for completing quests. They only last for the mission, but they give you stacking buffs. So they improve your character's stats in one way or another. And I kind of liken it, if you've ever played a roguelite where you get to the end of the level and you get to choose like a modifier to help you progress, it's kind of like that. And it can get really crazy.
1: Oh, okay.
0: Like there was one where I picked up where you become like double your size, but you can pick it up again. So you end up becoming this massive giant and you just like loom over everything else in the level. So it can really change how you play the game. But you can, you know, the other part of the gameplay, like, you can also combo that with the magic you use and the different spells you can get. They can actually work cohesively together. So it works really well in co-op. But most importantly, if you want to play this game for the long term, it's got lots of long-term progression, even for an early access title. So you got skins and emotes, you got permanent upgrade jokers you can unlock, collectibles to find, challenges to you know, to uncover, difficulties for if you want, you know, higher payouts, any varied level themes as well. We're talking deserts, snow levels, jungles even, and I haven't even unlocked everything yet.
1: Ghoul levels?
0: It's just all ghouls. Just all graves in sight. No remorse.
1: Okay, I'm going to try to put the ghouls aside for a second. What about the team? Tell us about them.
0: Yeah, so this has been developed by Evil Raptor. It's a French developer, and I think they only have like 7 or 8 devs on staff. And
1: ghouls?
0: French ghouls. We're getting the subgenres now. But yeah, it's launched in early access, so I saw a lot of work to come, but there's a lot of good will behind this game so far. They've already updated it to make changes based on community feedback, and it's very reasonably priced as well. It only cost us $26 dues, so I think for an indie title, with the amount of time I've already gotten out of it, it's really good, but unfortunately for you console players, it's only available on PC at the moment.
1: Damn it.
0: But yeah, honestly, if you're looking for a game that you can play with your friends, kick back, shoot some ghouls, take down those skeletons.
1: Ghouls.
0: it's a trigger word. Nobody say ghouls from now on.
1: Ghouls.
0: But yeah, no, if you like it, I absolutely recommend it. But on that note, I have got a track to play for this one because this soundtrack is absolutely incredible as well. Have a listen here. I don't even know what this is called. That's how fresh off the plate this is. But whoever's doing the soundtrack is absolutely cooking. 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Don't go anywhere.

0: Hi, it's Julia from Julia Y. We are a three piece shoe guys band from Sydney, and we absolutely love 2SER because 2SER supports independent, underground, weird music just like us. It's my go to for the radio when I'm in my car, and I'm always discovering new, interesting music thanks to all the presenters who are super passionate about what they do.
1: Welcome back to Level Up Down Under, the show here on 2SER. We talk all about video games. Now, of course, I'm not the only one who's been playing games this week. Adam, what have you got for us?
2: This week I've been looking at a little-known game, Skate Story. I say little-known, but it seemed pretty big when it was first announced, and I don't blame him because it looks sick.
1: Let me guess, does this game involve skating?
2: How'd you know?
1: And a story?
2: The story... It has a story.
1: Is it loaded?
2: Yeah, let's get into
1: that.
2: You play as a demon made of glass, tasked with eating the moon.
1: That's a heavy ask, I've got to say.
2: You didn't notice how I didn't mention skateboarding?
1: Yeah, there was no part. Is skateboarding just like the vessel of like movement in this game? What's the overall premise?
2: So, the premise is you sort of wake up. The moon keeps demons awake. You're a demon to start with.
1: Oh, okay, like, yeah.
2: You don't know anything about yourself. You're just sort of like a blank slate.
1: So you're against the moon.
2: Yeah, you're against the moon. But there are beings that want to keep the moon because it keeps the people down, man. I just put that together in my head.
1: The moon, it suppresses those.
2: Yeah, yeah. And they're like, the skateboarding, it's too loud. We're also trying to sleep, sort of.
1: Oh, so you're hitting a double whammy. So you're not only are you a demon, but you're also a skateboarding demon. So...
2: Yeah, but the demons in this game, they're like just 2D drawings of eyeballs that you have to do tricks through. And somehow, like in cutscenes, it's great. He's made it feel like they're daunting. And then you play the game and it's like, this is sick. It's just like, you don't even care that they're there.
1: Yeah, so is this like, I'm imagining this, is this like a 2D or a 3D game? Like, how do you actually control this demon that you play as?
2: Yeah, so it's, if you've played skate games before, I would say it's like a cross between the Skate series and Tony Hawk.
1: Okay, so like maybe a bit of realism, but it's also arcadey in that sense.
2: Exactly, and because you're made of glass, the bit of realism becomes more dangerous because you if you fall, you crash, you just... die.
1: If you bail, you're gone for good.
2: Yeah, but like, just to explain it, it's kind of like Tony Hawk, but it's kind of like a fighting game as well. So it's like, you press R1 to get your back foot ready, you press R2 to get your front foot ready, you press jump, and then you do a trick based on the sort of positions your feet are in. It's a little less complicated than I think I made it sound. It's like, you don't have to think about it that hard.
1: Yeah, it sounds like you'd have to like pair... certain moves to defeat certain enemies. Is that kind of the gist of it?
2: It's more like certain moves do more damage.
1: Oh.
2: But you can't do them as often because it's less special, you know? If you keep doing the same trick over and over, that's boring.
1: That's true. You got to have variety.
2: Yeah, exactly. So other than that, the other thing would be like the style. The style of this game, it's beautiful. Demons, glass, moons. There's like Aristotle statue heads floating about. And it's just like, it looks dark neon, if I could describe it in any way.
1: Got highlights of light here and there.
2: Exactly.
1: And I take it, is this like, it doesn't sound like a cozy adventure to me, but what's the kind of tone that this is bringing upon?
2: You know, it definitely feels like a cozy adventure at some time. There is a point in the game where it's just like, hey man, do you really want to do this? Maybe you should skate around here for a while before
1: just
2: you
1: like,
2: decide.
1: Just vibe it out, you know.
2: Yeah, and just doing that, it's just good fun. You get lost in it. You try to make good lines. You're grinding everywhere.
1: And the team behind the game, who are they?
2: Yeah, so it's made by a single developer, Sam Ang, who's an American indie developer. And it's also published by Devolver Digital. So.
1: Devolver Digital, they're always finding these sorts of games and they give them a platform. They always bring something unique to the table. Yeah. And it seems like they've certainly done that here.
2: Yeah, definitely. That being said, it does sometimes feel like, this is definitely a one-person job. Like, you know, you hit the pause button, the music skips a couple beats or goes back a couple beats. just little things like that, but it's so impressive regardless, like what one person could do.
1: Oh, absolutely. And let's chalk it down to personal touch, you know? It's got its own little flavor there.
2: Yeah, well, I'm real excited for what he comes out with next.
1: Oh, yeah. It definitely seems like someone to keep an eye on. Now, in theme with, you know, the whole, you know, Tony Hawk inspiration, I'm sure there's a wonderful soundtrack behind this game as well.
2: That's amazing.
1: And I think I've got one here that you've picked out here. And I think on theme, it's also called Glass. Is that right?
2: Yeah, that's correct.
1: Well, we'll let you all have a listen to that. We'll be with you very shortly here on Level Up Down Under. And then we'll be back with the releases. And then we will bid you a farewell. But don't go anywhere now. You're listening to SER.

0: Ooh, that was a great song. You're listening to Level Up Down Under here on 2SER. Tom, I hear there are some new games coming out.
1: More games! More games! Yeah!
2: That is absolutely correct. There would never be a week of gaming without some games to come out. There's not as many this week, but I think there's a few significant ones I wanted to highlight. Of course, today we've got Forza Horizon 6, though if you paid for the premium edition, you would have been playing it, I think, last Friday. But for all of us standard edition plebs, it is out today. So if you wanted to venture back into the world of arcade festival racing from Playground Games or get Playground Studios, then you can check that out now. Set in Tokyo,
0: this
2: no
0: time
2: less.
0: In Japan.
2: In Japan. I think that's why maybe it's selling so well. Everyone really loves Japan. And on the topic of Japan, we've also got Yoshi and the Mysterious Book coming out in a couple days for Switch 2. So if you like your cutesy 2D platformers and you're a big fan of Yoshi, he seems to roll around for a new game every few years. So continuing that, dive into that Mysterious Book and then save the day. I don't know, harvest
0: harvest eggs?
2: Harvest eggs, yeah. Not for nefarious purposes, I imagine. And finally, for you superhero and comic fans, there is Lego Batman Legacy of the Dark Knight, which I think you had early access today, but it comes out officially on the 22nd of May as well. It's on all platforms. And I hear it's very much inspired by the Batman Arkham series of games. So if you like that gameplay, set in an open world, play as a younger Bruce Wayne who's training up. All the references amidst the chaos there. So definitely check that out. That has been very highly anticipated. And that's your week of video games releasing this week. Plenty more to come, though. Stay tuned in the weeks to come. But, of course, that brings us about to the end of the show here. We'd like to thank you so much for listening. And, of course, if you'd like to check us out, you can find us on the 2SER website. If you'd like to hit us up, tell us about your favorite games, all the things that you've been playing, love to hear any requests, hit us up at levelupdownunder@2ser.com. We'd love to hear from you there. Any final thoughts for tonight, Adam?
0: I need to do something about ghouls, man.
2: We need to. He said it again. Oh no, we're going out.
0: I've had it too good for too long.
2: The ghouls, they're really creeping up on you, man.
0: Little green ghouls, man.
2: Oh well, we will leave you with a track from Deep Rock Galactic, since it was a hot topic for today as well. This track is called "Dance of the Dreadnought," and of course, we will catch you next week. And don't forget to check out Download Disco as well at 8 p.m. Or if you're listening on Saturday, Pretzel Logic there. But we'll catch you next time. Have a good one.

0: 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Big shout outs to Adam and Tom from Level Up Down Under. Love what they do. Very astute and learned and accessible chats about video games. I don't know how they know so much. Like, they just know so much. And then you get, like, interesting, like, sentences like Aristotle as a video game character, or like fighting the moon. Aristotle head. But we love having you guys as neighbors. Play a lot of like crossover, especially like from video game music. A lot of producers who make electronic music love their video games and make music for video games. 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So if you can tune in earlier, you can check out Level Up Down Under. 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Alrighty.
1: It's 8 o'clock and we're here for 2 hours. This is the Dala Disco. This track here, wanted to start the show off. It's an Australian.
0: Oh, nice, nice, nice.
1: The one and only DJ Plead. He's got a forthcoming release in June, coming out on the 26th. This track, it's called Stucco.
0: So exciting. Like, I love that you tell me about releases that I'm actually quite excited about.
1: That's the name. That's the game.
0: That's the name of the game. We're playing you a lot of new music, often unreleased music.
1: This one will be due out 26th of June. It'll be a small town super sound.
0: Mm-hmm.
1: Lots of dub, house, techno. And we got lots of music lined up for you, but we're just going to play out the rest of this track because it's not very long. And
0: mm-hmm.
1: then we'll jump back on the mic and
0: sounds
1: let
0: good.
1: You know what else is in store for the next 2 hours.
0: You're in a Download Disco.

0: I know we started off the show with some big ones, so just dialing it back a bit with this Derby Stepper.
1: Yes.
0: Also because, why not? It's a fantastic record, and Colin's response was, why do I like Derby themes?
1: So, almost a rhetorical question. But I'm glad you answered it with this track. Can you tell me about it?
0: Sure. It's by an artist called Ago, and the track is called Closer. It's out on the 21st, so 2 days from now.
1: Ooh.
0: It's on a compilation from Dublin label Woozy. It's called Willow Pitch, and it's got 12 tracks from different artists, all different artists.
1: Ooh.
0: Yeah, you got Softy, you got Old Man Crane, you got Ago, you got Deselector, you got Bambi, you got Talker. And yeah, it's lots of UK heavyweights, kind of dubby, bit jungly, bit bassy, bit drum and bass, bit left field. It's your kind of vibe, Colin.
1: Oh, can't wait.
0: As many of you would know, we are Down the Disco, and we're all styles, all genres, all BPMs, all vibes.
1: Including dubby.
0: Including dubby, which is sometimes why we kind of go from real hectic music smoothly into other genres, or sometimes not so smoothly. It just depends on the vibe.
1: Yeah.
0: And what we've got in store. We've got lots of upfront releases and also releases from May, because there's so much music that's been put out.
1: There's heaps. Like, I'm playing a few that, you know, you just like can't keep on top of all the releases, and then you see this one and you're like, it's still fresh. Mm-hmm. It's like, it's still good.
0: Mm-hmm.
1: But it is our mission to play you as new as tracks as possible.
0: That's true. And that's why I was really super excited to play that new DJ Plead.
1: Yes.
0: That is on a forthcoming album out end of June. This one out in 2 days' time. The track before, that was lots and lots of percussion. Really beautiful sound there from Abadir with a track called Haban, and that one's out the 5th of June. His first release on Planet Moo. He's normally kind of putting stuff out on Sub Cult.
1: Oh, yes.
0: This is his first Planet Moo release called Primitivist. And also in there, a bit of vocals.
1: Big one. That's

0: left fieldy stuff, but I feel like I'm going into a bit of 4-4 as well this week. So very excited. And of course, I know you've been playing tracks from the Yusu record and Keiwata. So I'll play a track from the new Yusu record as well. But yeah, it's a bit more down tempo. So I'm very excited about that.
1: Awesome. Can't wait to hear that music.
0: Mm.
1: We're going to be kind of going back to back, but you know, a couple tracks here, a couple tracks there. I've done a couple of tracks now. I think I'm on my fifth track.
0: Okay.
1: So we might go back and forth.
0: Okay.
1: This is a track called Rest Up Ron by the artist Double S Slip. A lot of fun kind of breakbeats and percussion and...
0: Bit of echo.
1: Lots of echo and sound effects. Hope you enjoy it. Just a reminder, we are a two-hour show. We'll on air 8 till 10 p.m. And we have the playlist going live of all the names, all the excellent tracks, and the dates that they'll be released on the 2scr.com/ down the disco page.
0: That's a touch distracting.
1: Stick with us. All things new and electronic from the club, down tempo.
0: To the heads.
1: In the studio. Just in your headphones, in the car. Just jam with us.

0: This is Beatrice, and you're tuned in to Down Low Disco. Buckle up, kids. You're going to hear some damn fine tunes. 2SER 107.3 FM.
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My name's Colin Ho, and along with Teresa Tam, we've been playing you a whole bunch of music. Really fresh, often unreleased, first listens, as Teresa says. The track you're hearing right now is called Berry Baby Cheeto. I remember Teresa and I were having dinner, and then I was like, I'm going to play a breaker track. And then I suddenly saw one that said Berry Baby Cheeto, and then I looked at Teresa and I said, Teresa, I'll play Berry Baby Cheeto. So here it is, Berry Baby Cheeto, off the new release from Breaker, out now. It's a mangled EP, and you spell Breaker with B-R-E-A-K-A for those unfamiliar. Before that, played you Polygonia with her excursions into a really like steppery bass territory with Ceaseless Motion, and that's off the Ceaseless Motion EP. Just thought I'd bring the bass because Teresa's been bringing all the bass in that first five six tunes she's been playing, and kick things off with one of our favorites, Batu, and one of Mysterious Tom's favorites, Donato Dozzi, with the track called Drift, name of that album Exhale. Hope you did some nice breathing during that one. You're on the Download Disco here on 2SER. We're going to be with you here till 10, playing you a whole bunch of electronic music from all across the electronic music spectrum. I'm not sure when Teresa's going to jump back on the playlist, but back on the decks, but I'm sure it's going to be soon. I'm seeing her put a whole bunch into that crate, so really looking forward to hearing what she plays. Hope you can stick with us. 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
3: Hi, my name's Brendan, and I was a volunteer on a show called Wheeling Free way back in the 80s, and I've recently joined the 2SER family once again, doing some more segments on Wheeling Free, which has been fantastic. I love being involved with 2SER. Everyone's just so welcoming, friendly, cooperative, and really, really inclusive.

This is the making of the slave. This is also where lynching comes from. And as you would know, we'll be aware of lynching happened across the world where there were black people. There were plantations in South Africa in the form of wine farms, plantations in Brazil in the form of sugar farms and tobacco farms in the Caribbean. In the US, we know, and many were lynched when they tried to run away. And the lynching also took other forms, right? The lynching became many other things. Dogs biting on the heels of our feet, being drowned, being duped in alcohol. The lynching became abstract. The lynching became other things. They did other things with that. So, yeah, I just want to add that it is important to note what we mean by house nigger, or what was meant by house nigger, and why black women could be read outside of that frame of reference, as they were seen as house slaves mostly than house niggers. There's something to be looked at about house niggers. You know, this term, though birthed in the US and has its roots there, has lived in many ways in other parts of the world where black people are, right? The US is the diaspora of blackness, you know. We all know where blackness comes from. It comes from this continent, from Africa, and everywhere else where we find black people is the diaspora. But the one traces themselves back to Africa or not. But this is the cradle of humankind. And so it's important to think about what these terms mean, because who gets to be in the house, the parliament house? How many men can we count in those houses? So yeah, you know, I

It's 8:53. You are tuned in to 2SER 107.3 FM. My name's Teresa Tan. I'm in the studio with my co-host, co-selector, co-producer Colin Ho, and the name of the show is Download Disco, 2 hours. Every Tuesday night, 8 to 10 p.m., we have 2 hours of all styles, all genres, all styles, all vibes, all BPMs, everything electronic, freshly out, upfront releases, brand new, from Australia and around the world, music shaping dance floors. And somehow we are back at breaky and dubby and bassy music. Lots of the tracks we've played so far tonight on the show have been kind of all aligning with this kind of low-end sound. Hope you've enjoyed it so far. This is the K Water release called Looking Glass. Came out a couple of days ago. It's a fresh May release. We've been playing it kind of up front on the show for the last couple of weeks, and excited to say that's finally out via the label Shortspan. It's on an EP called Give You Space, which has got about 8 tracks on it. Before that, we had new music, May release again, from Tiger Paw, the Brooklyn-based artist and producer. Kind of played 2 tracks in and out over each other. They're both from the same release called Together You Gather All Power, Applied Worldwide. That release out now on Trezor Records from Berlin. And those 2 tracks were M32 Rhythm and Effects of Resistance. Also in there, Mac and Paceman with this track, Rattlin', from London label Terra Rhythm Recordings. And on their release called Pressure Points. Hope you'll stick with us. We're here till 10 p.m.

this track here. It's called Harmonium. It's by a producer called Torco. It's on the Willow Pitch Woozy 5.5 compilation from Dublin. Party and label by the name of Woozy. This comes out on the 21st, 2 days from now.

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got Teresa Tan on the mix and Colin Ho on the I just forgot to back announce during that block. So gonna be chatting over this amazing tune called Mainframe by Heavy. We'll just say

Teresa, sometimes like you can tell by album art how like that you'll vibe with a record. And yeah, definitely recommend you check out heavee.bandcamp.com and look at the Mainframe EP album art, and you can just tell it's gonna be excelente, geometrical, cosmical goodness with lots of synth like sparkles and refractions of energy. Played you a track by Stones Taro called Eye Drop. It's off the Crevasse EP. Been really prolific recently, Stones Taro. Before that, played you a pretty heavy one from Manami. That was her track Dial Again, and that's from the Dial Again single. It's off that 4 EP that she did. Before that, Funk Solo featuring Batu. That was the Batu remix. Had a bit of an all-star artist lineup: Groove Deep, CL, James Bangura, and JR2K. That's sort of the Funk Solo remixes EP. And that brings me to the end of the back announce. You got Teresa Tan on the decks. Gonna be sending it. We're gonna be with you here till 10. Thanks for joining us, Timmy. Big shout outs to Tim. All right, we're gonna keep the music going. You're on 2SER with Teresa Tan in the mix and Colin Ho and Downley Disco.

0: for those curious. This is UKG, yes, but it's of the Bristol variety. You can find it out on the label from Bristol called Animated Audio. The artist is Daffy. EP is Firefly. The track is Lava, and it is out in 2 days' time, 21st of May. The track before was Mainframe by Heavy from Chicago, Illinois. Really love those footwork influences in there. That one's out at the end of this month. And then I've got some GGFM, Upfront Listen.
1: Oh my gosh, yes.
0: Beatrice M. Colin's having a good time. And some Naughty. I really love this Naughty track that is coming out on a fourth coming release. Enjoy the music.

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1: 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I am from 2SER 107.3 FM Wednesday Daily. 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
2: Dial in and zone out after a long day with the space in between, bringing you down-tempo sounds to mellow out your evening. 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

fair share earlier on the show of dub, bassy, breaky tracks. A bit more blissy and bouncy. Electronics at this end of the show. This beautiful, beautiful track is called Shelter Our Time. It's from Berlin. Producer GGFM. It is off a 5-track EP coming out on the 5th of June. I've got another track called I Run on this same EP for forthcoming upfront listen. It's on a label called C. Rene, out on the 5th of June. Before that, we heard Nadi. I really absolutely love that track and I've been wanting to play it for a couple of weeks. It is a very end of May release. The track was called Pineapple Punch and it featured the vocals of Laya Lu. And you can find that one out on London label Funky Adjacent at the end of the month. Hope you stick with us. A couple more upfront releases to play for you. 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

0: 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Doing a quick back announce. Name of this track is Yellow Bones by Pure Link and Rainy Miller. It's off the Baron's Hotel / Yellow Bones single.
1: This is Yellow Bones.
0: I am really excited about seeing Pure Link play soon for Vivid, I believe on the 29th. They're doing one of the Vivid After Darks. And there's apparently going to be like a few guests, like a cellist. So that's on the 29th of May. Really excited to go to that. Really excited to go to Jeff Mills with Teresa and Tom. That's going to be super fun. Before that, played you a track by Peach called Batangas Beat, a bit of a nod to her Filipino heritage from that Canadian producer DJ who is now based in London. That comes off her upcoming release on Mood Hut. It's such a good fit for her to be on Mood Hut. And the name of that track is called Soak Volume 1. I'm going to play you a Yusu track after this, but TT, could you tell us about that Beatrice track that you played a bit earlier? The one with a bit of French and a bit of the vocals?
2: Sure thing, it's called In Touch, and it features MCs Janelle and Kaba. Those French beautiful vocals on there. It's on the EP Sinking, out on Tectonic Recordings early June.
0: Just an upfront listen.
2: Yeah.
0: All right, we're with you for a little bit over 10 more minutes before we hand over to Andre with the space in between, but we're going to make it count. 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
2: And Colin Ho's friend,
0: Teresa Tan.

0: Alright, alright. You've been tuned into the Download Disco here on 2SER. Played you a whole bunch of music from all across the electronic music spectrum, all styles, all genres, all BPMs. Real quick back announce. Played you a track by Yusu called Sunless that featured Memo Tone. That's off her recent release, Foundry. Probably one of her first albums for a while, so it is always a real treat when Yusu releases music, and such a treat to get an album from that Toronto-based producer now. Alrighty, well, I think that just about brings us to the end of the show. It's been really fun bringing it to you. My name is Colin Ho. Been in the studio with the Lose herself, Teresa Tan. Teresa, you want to tell us a bit about this track?
1: It's pretty low-key track, in case you can't tell. It is by a multi-instrumentalist and producer by the name of Stardust Multiplier. The track is called Creation and Convergence. It's out on Brooklyn label Personal Affair. As of 2 days ago.
0: Oof. Definitely feeling that one. And if you're feeling all of this, stay tuned because Andre is up next with The Space in Between. Just like that broad church of down-tempo sounds. A lot from the left field. Sometimes you're hearing modal jazz. Sometimes you're hearing some really great retrospectives. Sometimes you're hearing some very futurespectives. But it's always a good perspective with The Space in Between.
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0: all
1: day.
0: The shows. Thanks for being there.
1: Privileged to be on
0: yes,
1: air.
0: Yes, exactly.
1: With all of you. Until next week.
0: Yeah. Catch you next week.

You are on Choice CRFM 107.3. My name is Andre. The name of this program is The Space in Between. Down-tempo sounds for late-night listening. Or, of course, any old time if you're listening to this as audio on demand. But created late at night, if that helps with any kind of context. Many thanks to Download Disco for some wonderful upfront electronic sounds. But now, some less upfront sounds, so to speak. Down-tempo, I guess, is how you can describe what I play here, very broadly. Though tonight's show will feature nothing new. It should all be kind of vintage sounds, but kind of broadly speaking. I'll delve into jazz, soundtracks, library music, and other related areas. Opening the show, something that is old, but was only available recently. Alice Coltrane, an album called The Ecstatic Music of Alice Coltrane, Chiri Yasan Jitananda, which was compiled from cassettes that was made from her commune in California. It's beautiful, beautiful stuff. Came out on the Luakabop label. This track is called Air Ra. Up next, though, from the late 70s, a Japanese guitarist called Ryo Kawasaki. I'm here till midnight. Stick around.

Hi, it's Nick Dalton here. I've been sending my music to 2SER since the late 80s, first with my band The Plunderers and then with the record label Half a Cow. And I'd like to thank them for years of airplay. 2SER is very important to Sydney's community, not just with the music, but with arts and culture. And interviews with upcoming bands and the gig listings so you know what's on that night. And driving home from work or on the train from school, listening to a local band on 2SER, there's nothing like it. Thanks 2SER and Viva La Community Radio!

taken from the wonderful continuing reissue series by the Dark Entries label of the music by Patrick Cowley, much of which was composed for gay pornographic films of the 70s and maybe into the 80s as well. This latest one, album's called Afternooners, track's called The Runner. New Guinea before that, a new project from, did it come out last year, from Tony Allen. It's about the only new thing you'll hear on the show today. Track's called NG Theme. Before that, a very rare Italian library record reissued recently by a great Portuguese label called Golden Pavilion. Stefano Torossi. But apparently Stefano Torossi was actually two guys, Jay Richford and Gary Stevens. Anyway, the album's called Feeling. It's really lovely. Before that, Ryo Kawasaki. Beautiful track called Hawaiian Caravan from a compilation put out by an interesting label called New Northern Soul. And they're talking about the term soul very broadly. And they've actually put out two compilations of that Japanese jazz guitarist's work, amongst other varied sounds. Some more Italian soundtracks underneath me now. By Franco Michalizzi. You're listening to The Space in Between, and it's more of a vintage special on the show here tonight. I'm here till midnight. Stick around.

0: Hi, this is Pete.
1: And this is EO.
0: We do When the Levee Breaks on Saturday nights. What does 2SER mean to me? I've been on 2SER since 1987. And it's been family to me. I've known nothing else but 2SER when it comes to doing radio and when it came to producing music. SER has always been there, so family.

0: sun.
1: My name is Stephen Rings. I'm the author of What Did You Hear? The Music of Bob Dylan. And I'm looking forward to joining you on this year's Bob Dylan Birthday Marathon on 2SER.
2: That's the Bob Dylan Birthday Marathon, Saturday, May 23rd from 8 p.m. We'll be speaking with Stephen Rings about his book, and we'll have a copy to give away. 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

CRFM 107.3 with me, Andre. Space in Between is the show you're listening to right now. A vintage special, bar, I think one track, which snuck in, is coming from 2016, is all vintage sounds. I'm going through library sound, soundtrack, jazz, maybe a bit of kind of soul, well, soul funk anyway, coming up soon. Just then, look, possibly one of my favourite pieces of recorded music ever, I'll say that. Brian Bennett, who made a lot of great library records, was also probably most famously the drummer in The Shadows, but made some great library records in the 70s in particular. That's a track called Solstice from an album, what was it called? A Journey into Discoid Funk. Where's it gone? Voyage, A Journey into Discoid Funk from 1978. Before that, Suzanne Ciani, something newly reissued on the Finders Keepers label, a very odd synth exploration called Help Help, The Globolynx. That was part two. And two from Italian soundtrack composer Franco Michalizzi from the films Chasey or Behind the Door, a track called Robert's Theme, and before that from a film called Laura, which is pretty much a rip-off of Emmanuel, a track called ML. Franco Michalizzi, if you want to find his stuff. Very, very great Italian score. A film composer. I will have to do a special of Italian scores on the show. I've been meaning to do that for quite a few years now. I will have to get around to it soon. Underneath me now. Oh, sorry, the top of that bracket. Patrick Cowley. Some Italian library music here from Alessandro Alessandroni. I believe Vaughan might have played this on the show a couple of weeks ago. Or maybe something from his album. Industrial by Alessandroni is the album. To us, yeah. Space in Between.

Hi, I'm Simon Marnie. 2SER is so important on so many levels. It's vital for musicians, performers, and visual artists to publicise their works. It's important for people interested in news and current affairs, or for building an informed community. But what you may not know is how 2SER has trained and developed the careers of so many of the names you know on ABC TV and radio, SBS or commercial media. I can't imagine a future media landscape without the valuable input 2SER makes to developing the media practitioners of tomorrow. In that alone, 2SER is so important.

my dearest darling, I want to say that loving you has been a real pleasure. Baby, all the love and devotion that we've shared together can never be measured. 'Cause when I was down, you were always around to lift me up just enough so I could get myself.

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I mean, it lifts me up and gives me a peace of mind. It's a sweet inspiration. It gives me a hope and determination.

How's it hanging? I'm Farhan, and you're listening to 2SER, and I'm with Thursday Drive, and I love 2SER. My favorite thing, Game of Bones. 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

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It's a vintage show special. Vintage music special on the show, I should say. Hope you're enjoying it. Just then we heard Joan Abercrombie with Jack DeJohnette. I think Jan Hammer on the synths there. Title track to his album Timeless. Before that, Sun Ra and his orchestra, Languidity from 1978. And before that, we heard Lalo Schifrin from the Dirty Harry score, a track called The School Bus. Little Beaver before that from Florida. Let's Stick Together. And Lonnie Liston Smith before that, a track called Enchantress. From his album from about 1978 called Love is the Answer. Okay, it's a standing cowl underneath me. I'm here till midnight. Another half hour or so. To a CR.

0: recorded for the legendary Avant-Garde label ESP Disc. This is Marion Brown, a track called La Sorella from an album called Why Not, which came out in about 1968. Before that, what do we hear? Stanley Cowell Trio, Illusion Suite, was the name of the album. The track was called Miss Vicky. And John Abercrombie before that. About 50 minutes left of the show. The show is The Space in Between. Station is 2SCR FM 107.3. After this, we might hear some Don Cherry.
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The Canberra-based multi-hyphenate pits human resistance against social and political decline with a floor-cracking third record of synth-punk, rap and neo-soul. 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

from possibly my favourite Don Cherry album from 1975, album called Brown Rice. The track was called Chernozig. Space in Between, coming towards the very end of the show. Hope you enjoyed this jazz library soundtrack, etc. special. Vaughan will be with you next week, doing what he does. He does it very well. Might hear the faint, just a tiny bit of Benny Maupin before we go. You'll be listening to The Space in Between with Andre here on 2SER.

famille, le gros gâteau, le beau gratin, juste un câlin, juste un cachot, juste un câlin, juste un crachat. 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
0: Hi, I'm your co-host, Pat Mitchell-Worley.
2: And I'm Kevin Cubbins.
0: This week on Beale Street Caravan, we feature Malico recording artist Mr. Sip in a performance from the Mighty Mississippi Blues Festival.
2: Beale Street Caravan contributor William Lee Ellis will also be joining us to discuss the deep connections between religion and the blues.
0: That's all coming up right now on Beale Street Caravan.
2: Hey, Pat.
0: Hey, Kevin.
2: We've got Castro Coleman, a.k.a. Mr. Sip, on the show today. Pat, the first time I heard the name Mr. Sip, guess what? It was from you.
0: Well, yes, and I remember talking about them. It was January 2014, and I saw Mr. Sip at the International Blues Challenge right here in Memphis. I'll never forget the performance.
2: I was a judge that year, and, you know, I had my ear to the ground, and I kept hearing about Mr. Sip, Mr. Sip, Mr. Sip, you have to see this guy. Then I ran into you, and you were like, it's over. I just saw the winner, Mr. Sip. He's going to win this whole thing.
0: Well, that's exactly what happened. Mr. Sip hails from Macomb, a small town about an hour south of Jackson, Mississippi, which is the home of Malico Records.
2: And Mr. Sip reflects that Jackson, Mississippi sound. The energy and showmanship is breathtaking.
0: You can't mistake the church's influence on the music, the connection with the crowd, the exciting arrangements.
2: But, and this is the whole thing, this is the magic to me, it's raw and it's funky.
0: Of course it is. Bobby Rush is the godfather of that whole blues scene.
2: So like we mentioned, Mr. Sip took home the trophy at the International Blues Challenge 3 years ago. And just this past May, he was awarded the Best New Artist Award at the Blues Music Awards.
0: And he's become a mainstay on the international blues circuit.
2: It's been an amazing career so far.
0: Here's Mr. Sip at the Mighty Mississippi Music Festival live on Beale Street Caravan.
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Listen, let me ask you something. How many want to go to the juke joint with me? Oh, I can't hear you out there. I said, how many want to go to the juke joint with me? Well, if you want to go to the juke joint, let me hear you shout, yeah! Jim, let's take them to the juke joint.

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1: Here's more from Mr. Sip at the Mighty Mississippi Music Fest, live on Beale Street Caravan. 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
1: We'll be back with more music from Mr. Sip in just a few minutes.
0: But first, we're going to turn it over to Bill Street Caravan contributor William Lee Ellis as he explores the deep connection between religion and the blues. It's time now for our feature host, Bill Ellis. He's made a name for himself as a music journalist and as a musician. In fact, I'd like to always point out that Bill is the godson of Bill Monroe. Just a little street cred for him. He's been doing a wonderful series for us called Religion in the Blues, and this week he's going to explore all of those blues musicians who had their soul saved by finding gospel music.
2: In the musical overlap of blues and gospel, we have already heard from evangelists known to perform secular material. What then to make of the pre-war bluesmen who often had a stash of religious music at the ready? Call it a crossroads of tradition and opportunity, where bluesmen drew from their own typically religious upbringings to meet the demands of a recording industry that marketed popular music in a variety of secular and sacred settings. After all, many, if not most, generations of early bluesmen came from a similar background, a rural, southern African-American household which practiced a Christian faith and valued the moral and social compass of the church. Such an environment frequently gave a fledging bluesman an important part of his childhood exposure to music, where blues performers often talk of religious song being the only acceptable music in the home. It's probably no coincidence, then, that the experiential perspective of gospel music found a certain camaraderie with the first-person outlook of the blues, as did a number of shared oratorical and musical traits that we have already discussed. In addition, recording labels during the 1920s heyday of race recordings were known to release sacred and secular 78s by the same artist, often bestowing pseudonyms that kept reputations intact. Josh White, for example, was billed by the Banner label as Joshua White the Singing Christian for his religious 78s and as Pinewood Tom for his secular ones, while Barbecue Bob used his real name Robert Hicks for religious numbers, and Blind Boy Fuller was dubbed Brother George. Furthermore, allowances were seemingly given to blind and handicapped musicians who, out of necessity, might perform any type of music that promised some financial gain, be it busking the blues or proselytizing with gospel.

Blind Lemon Jefferson, one of the most popular bluesmen of his era, not only recorded a handful of gospel tunes, but was apparently so sincere about it that, according to an account by Reuben Lacey, he wouldn't play blues on a Sunday. For Lemon's inaugural Paramount session, he was Deacon L.J. Bates, a moniker along with Elder J.C. Brown that he returned to for later gospel sides as well, such as this next number, He Arose from the Dead, which has feats of finger-picking as impressive as any blues by the guitarist.

Blues great Bucca White also started out on record playing a few sacred sides. For his 1930 Victor debut in Memphis, two of the four released songs were gospel, Promise True and Grand, and the following example, I Am in the Heavenly Way, which includes enough syncopated string snapping and bottleneck slide riffs to please any Delta Blues fan. According to an account written by F. Jack Hurley and David Evans, White provided some gospel numbers to meet the Victor Talent Scout's contractual quota when an intoxicated preacher missed the session. White didn't disappoint as the songs were released commercially. His own distinctive singing, as rough and exuberant as any street corner evangelist, is matched here in grand, sanctified style by a backup singer billed only as Miss Minnie. In all likelihood, this would have been Memphis Minnie, who recorded as well for Victor that day.

Might note that in the era of the folk and blues revival of the 60s, it was quite common to hear a number of pre-war bluesmen and so-called songsters sing and play religious music back-to-back with their secular rags, blues, and badman ballads. This approach probably had more to do with the setting than anything, though you wouldn't expect to hear blues in a place of worship nor gospel in a juke. On the impartial, context-removed backdrop of the folk festival stage, gospel and blues were but two shades of finger-picking delight for bluesmen and fans alike. One such player was Mississippi Fred McDowell, whose rendition of Keep Your Lamp Trimmed and Burning is the opening theme music for this series. Another that exemplified this comfortable merger was Mississippi John Hurt, who could bend any song to his gentle, distinctive style. As we will see next week, some bluesmen weren't content to cover the occasional gospel tune, but were ultimately called to preach. For now, I leave you with the life and spirit-affirming genius of John Hurt, the balm of music, his ministry.

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0: Bridging the Blues is a weeks-long celebration of music and culture of Memphis and the Delta region. 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
0: The Deep Blues Festival in Clarksdale, Mississippi, and speaking of Clarksdale, it's year-round there, nonstop. You've got the Juke Joint Festival in April, the Sunflower Blues and Gospel Festival in August, Roger Stoll's Mini Blues Festivals at the Cathead Art Gallery.
2: Plus all the goings-on at the Juke Joint Chapel and the Shack Up Inn. Clarksdale truly is ground zero, as they say, and there's a great network of people there that work tirelessly to keep the music alive and celebrated.
0: So, blues fans, if today's program inspires you, you've been given a roadmap.
2: And it's up to you now.
0: Before we get back to the music, we're going to hear from Mr. Sip himself. We had a chance to sit down and catch up. Let's hear what he had to say.
3: The blues, I mean, it's part of our everyday living. The music, the sound. I was brought up in the church and realized that I've been playing blues all my life. It's the same music.
0: Yeah.
3: The message is a little different, but it's the same feeling. Like I said, I did gospel for like 26 years on the professional level. I took 2 years off. And when I mentioned to my wife that I wanted to come back out on the road, I chose the blues. I wanted to do something different, and I could have did any other genre, R&B, soul, but I chose the blues because the blues are the roots for me. And when I truly came over full time, I see the essence of it, the trueness of it, and it's just been blowing my mind for the last 3.5 years. My dad is a musician.
0: Okay.
3: My dad is a musician, so he was in the loop, and pretty much everywhere there's that kid. I don't know how that kid become that kid, but I'm grateful that I was that kid that everybody liked, and then everybody just take to that kid. Well, I was that kid, was able to, hey, you know, they called my mom, you know, what is Castro doing this weekend? Well, we want to take him out. Is it okay? My mom trusted me with those guys. So at a young age, just being around them, soaking in all that knowledge, God has given me a gift and a talent that was just being nurtured by those guys at the same time. So you have all the greats. Williams Brothers. The Williams Brothers changed my life from an early age. That was an incident that happened in my family. And at that time, Doug Williams, his wife was my second grade teacher. So during that incident, I literally shut down mentally, stopped talking, stopped just doing everything. She was my teacher, and they kind of took me in, you know. She's responsible, I say they're responsible for just bringing me out of that crisis that I was in, going through with my family. And at that particular time, they asked me what did I want to do when I grew up, and I said, I'm going to play for your husband. And everybody was like, yeah, right. Well, 20 years later. Yeah, 20 years later, I became the guitar player, one of the songwriters, one of the producers for the Williams Brothers. And that, it just sparked me to just go forward. I could do what I want to do. I can overcome obstacles. So now in the blues, I got a chance to sit down with Mr. B.B. King in 2012 when I was making up my mind about coming over to the blues. Got a chance to play with him in 2013, and he just shared so much information and positive energy in my life, you know, and one thing he did tell me that I had something special, which I've been told that before, and he said, don't worry about the money, don't worry about the hype, you stay true to who you are, and it'll take you far. So that's all I know to do right now, is just stay true to who I am, and it's taking me all over the world, you know, Japan, China, Australia, and the list goes on. We've been out of the country so much this year, you know, just grateful for it. I got a brand new album coming out. It's going to come out the first of 2017, entitled Knock a Hole in It. The album, it'll be my third blues album up under the Malico record label. At this present moment, we're shooting music videos for this particular album, as well as I have my own blues club, Simp's Place, in Magnolia, Mississippi, 3,500 square feet upstairs and downstairs. This is my contribution back to keeping the blues alive.
4: So it's in Macomb.
3: Well, you got Macomb, then you got Magnolia, which is 3 miles apart. So we're looking to open spring break of 2017.
4: Oh, awesome.
3: It's a phenomenal place. Actually, my first two music videos, we shot it in there. I'm just grateful that I'm in a position now to give back to the blues community. I told them once I came, I'm in all the way. You know, there's no looking back. I'm in all the way, and whatever I got to do, I'm an advocate for live music, live musicians. So this is my contribution to creating a place for these guys to play, creating a place for all my blues lovers to come and listen and enjoy. So many blues clubs are closing down, and I understand why now that I'm getting into business, that it's hard. But I'm just a true believer that if God brought me to it, he can bring me through it. So at this point, I'm in it.
4: Well, where can fans go to find out what you're up to, your latest?
3: www.MrSip.tmbc.com. Or just go to Facebook, Mr. Sip, the Mississippi Blues Child. And everything from my website flows over to the Facebook. Everything from the Facebook flows over to the website. On the website, you could find all of my tour dates, which we're all over the place, and I'm grateful for that. As well as I have several updates on the club that's coming. So.
4: Well, good to see you again.
3: Oh, yeah.
4: Thanks for taking the time to talk to me.
3: Oh, no doubt. Thank you guys for having us here.

Are y'all doing all right today? I said, are you doing all right today? Well, do something for me. Clap your hands like this. Come on. This is what I want you to do for me. Is repeat after me.

Listen. Now, fellas, most of the time, we really think we know what a woman really wants. But fellas, most of the time, it's not the material things, the fine cars, the Gucci watches, the MK purses, or all those material things you may think will bring her joy.

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0: And if you can't meet us there, we'll be back right here next week, so we'll see you then. I'm Pat Mitchell-Worley.
2: And I'm Kevin Cubbins.
0: You've been listening to the sounds of Memphis on Bill Street Caravan.

0: Hello, yes, welcome to another week of Lost in Science. We have you for 30 minutes now. We're so happy that you're with us. You're holding our hand. We're taking those steps together to explore what glorious things science has to share with us this week. My name's Lyndon and I'm joined in the studio by Chris. Hey Chris, how are you going?
1: I am fantastic, thank you Lyndon. Very excited to be here and to be talking about some curious science, shall we say?
0: Some curious science? What have you got that's so curious?
1: Well, I've got something that I don't know if you knew that this was a thing. It's scientists of various disciplines attempting to solve a puzzle about the spiky things in biology. So things like teeth of animals, and primarily got some couple of papers looking at stingers, various kinds of stingers of animals and plants and other species, and how they, you know, think of these as the sharp pointy things of nature. Mm-hmm. Turns out that they're not perfectly sharp, as you could imagine. They've kind of got a rounded tip, all these things, like from teeth to bee stingers and this kind of stuff. And there's been several people trying to figure out what is this shape. Is it this shared shape across different species? What is the reason for this shape? It's a problem that's apparently been puzzling various scientists. As usual, the physicists come in and ruin it for everybody. But look,
0: we don't know anything. We don't understand. We need to go back to the beginning of the Big Bang.
1: You love a story where the physicists come in and do some strange things. So I will go into that and tell you what you may need to know about all this stuff and what it has to do with pencils as well, in particular.
0: I'm sure it's got lots to do with pencils. They're a spiky thing. Great.
1: Yes. Now, Lyndon, do you have any thoughts on creatures biting us with their spiky protuberances?
0: With their spiky protuberances? Yeah, I've got a few thoughts. Most of those thoughts are negatives, but I do hold a special place in my scientific heart for a couple of critters that bite us, and that's sort of what I wanted to talk about today. An often overlooked support member of team science, right? This critter that I'm talking about, they're a carer, they're a muse, they're a fortune teller, they're doctors. Of course, Chris, you know what I'm talking about. I'm talking about leeches. I'm talking about the leech.
1: That's not where my mind was going at all.
0: Oh my God. But did you know that leeches, we're talking about spiky things, leeches get their long spiky bodies stuck into a couple of other different science fields as well. And so today I wanted to just give a bit of a leechical of three different areas in which leeches have been used for scientific research, different scientific fields, I suppose. So I want to look at the medical side of things, both the historical and the more recent, because leeches are still used today, as well as a couple of other disciplines. So that's my teaser. If you're squeamish, it's okay. There's not going to be that much blood.
1: Well, I look forward to a story that, look, let's say it'll suck, but not in the bad way necessarily. Let's say that. On with the show. Okay, yes, you're listening to Lost in Science, and I am talking, as I said, about things like teeth and stingers and those sort of things, and how there is kind of a uniform kind of shape across nature that is observed. Now,
0: They are pointy. Is that the shape?
1: Things. Yeah, they're pointy. But the question is, are they different kinds of pointy? Because when mathematically, this is one thing, we're getting into the maths of it, really. Oh, I should have said it's going to be mathematics involved. But no actual professional.
0: Don't turn off. It's going to be interesting. I'm joking. Maths is always interesting.
1: Yeah, you look convinced. We are talking about the pointy things. And you're right, they are pointy. And for a long time now, it seems scientists have been trying to figure out why things are the shape they are. And yes, they're pointy because they penetrate things, I guess. You know, they spike into them and this sort of stuff. So, but look, there has been a bit of work done. There's quite a bit of work on teeth, as you can probably imagine. There was an interesting paper that was published in 2021 by some Melbourne researchers, primarily biologists, who examined this question. They looked at the teeth, tooth shapes of various carnivorous creatures, or biting creatures, from your T-Rex down to amphibians, like their caecilids, they're kind of like little legless amphibians, through to things like, you know, woolly mammoths and walruses with their big kind of fangs and this kind of stuff, and looking to see the kind of the shape of these, of their teeth. And they found that generally, yes, the pointy teeth are cone-shaped, as you'd imagine, but they do have a rounded tip, and the rounded tip does seem to have a fairly consistent shape to it. And what people have often found, researchers found with this kind of work, is that the tip of these teeth is often a parabola type shape. So do you know what a parabola is?
0: I would say parabola.
1: Well,
0: no, I wouldn't.
1: Maybe you're right.
0: Yeah, parabola is the sort of like a normal distribution curve in many ways, right? It has a slope on either side and a...
1: Well, it doesn't have the slope on either side, but it has the bendy bit, yeah, right at the top.
0: It has the bendy bit, yeah.
1: Yeah, you would have seen parabolas. I mean, obviously anyone would see a parabola, like it's a shape that a projectile makes. Like you throw a ball, it goes a parabolic shape. If you spray a hose in the air, the water will make a parabolic shape, that kind of thing. But you would have seen them in maths at school if you did quadratic equations. And they're usually something with, you know, an equation with x squared, something to the power of 2, gives you a parabolic shape.
0: Are we talking about adult teeth that have been chomping and chewing away, or that have been used in defense, as if we're talking about the walrus? You know, some pointy things that have undergone wear and tear, and so that kind of wearing down of the point may have led to that parabolic shape? Or are we talking about brand new teeth that have never been used for their chewing purposes?
1: That is an excellent question, and one that I will get to.
0: Oh, okay.
1: Because that is actually a fairly important point in this whole story that we're about to embark on. But let's dig a bit more into exactly kind of how this shape works, though, before we get to that bit of it. Because, like I said, this is found across a lot of different species. And so different scientists have been studying it. There was a paper published in 2024 by some engineers who are trying to explore the mechanical kind of properties of this sort of shape. And they focused on stingers rather than teeth, because stingers are nice, long, pointy things that are kind of straight, whereas teeth kind of are often bendy and have more of a serrated edge to do other kind of biting things. So they looked at stingers.
0: You mean like a stinger as in like the tentacles of a jellyfish or a blue bottle, or no, smaller
1: like,
0: than that?
1: I mean like a bee stinger.
0: Oh, like a bee stinger. Okay.
1: Yeah. Yep. But they use this collective name for different kinds of things that are these long pointy things. They could be like a thorn. So they looked at cactuses as well. They looked at porcupine quills. There's a single-celled organism called a radiolarian, which has kind of like spiky bits of it of microscopic size. And they even looked at narwhals, you know, the whales with the big spike on the front. So anything that kind of a spiky, thorny, stingy sort of thing, they collectively called stingers. And again, they examined these, they under microscopes, or obviously not with the narwhal, they looked at the shape, the tips of these things, and they mapped them out. And they again found this same kind of parabolic shape, this some equation to the power of 2 that is describing this shape. And so then they tried to look at what is how does this fit in terms of the mechanics of it? And so they did some studies, they did some modeling, they also made some artificial stingers out of a material that is kind of similar to similar mechanical properties to what you might get in nature. And they tried poking into a soft substance, as stingers often would do. to see what, see how it
0: works. What did you do in the lab today, babe? Oh, poked some squishy stuff with the stick that I made.
1: Well, see, what they realize fairly quickly is that, this is where I guess we can come back to our pencils, really, is that if you think about a pencil, when you sharpen it really sharp, what happens when you try and use it?
0: Well, it gets blunt, doesn't it?
1: But if you sharpen it too sharp...
0: Oh, it breaks.
1: It breaks, yeah. Pencils are slightly different. I mean, they're made out of graphite, obviously. But, you know, if you use like a wooden skewer that's particularly sharp and you try and poke it in something and it doesn't quite do it, it'll bend at the end and buckle. And it can be very frustrating if you're trying to poke something, something buckles. And so they did a bit of modelling and they found that, yeah, if you have something that is too sharp, too sort of cone-shaped, then it's going to buckle before it can penetrate the thing that it's going to break into. If it's too blunt, then it will have a lot of trouble penetrating this soft substance and will probably still buckle. You have to put a lot of force on it to make it get through. And that will also not be sufficient. And they found that there was kind of, in the equations, there was kind of a range where it was possible to have something that would be able to penetrate skin or something like that, but still, so be sharp enough to do that before it would buckle under the pressure being put in. And they found that this parabolic shape is kind of right in the sweet spot of this. In particular, it has kind of it's just outside the range where it would buckle. So it has the least amount of force required to poke it through the skin, if you want to look at it that way, without it buckling. And so it's kind of an ideal shape. So they hit on the idea that basically this is convergent evolution, that this is happening across nature because everything has evolved this kind of ideal mathematical equation for how it's going to work.
0: I feel like there's a but coming.
1: You feel like there's a but coming. And I think you picked on this earlier. So maybe the physicists aren't going to ruin everything for you because you're thinking on the same line as the physicists in this situation. Because there has been some more work published recently by a bunch of physicists, actually a couple of Danish physicists, who saw this work and said, I don't know, what about, you know, is this, as I asked the question you asked, is this the fresh teeth or is this things that are being worn down over time, you know, because it does change over the lifetime. And also they pointed out that this particular shape, this parabolic shape, is also found in non-biological situations. So icicles and rock formations often have a similar kind of mathematical kind of equation to their point. So they're saying maybe there's something else going on here. Maybe it's not evolution. Maybe it's something else to do with the way that these spiky things form. And so they did a bit of modeling themselves. They also did their own experiments. Can you imagine what they used?
0: Diamond lasers?
1: No, nothing so exciting, I'm afraid. We're going to have to go back to the pencils. They said they tried chalk, but it got too dusty. So instead they sharpened some pencils and jostled them around on a tray. They also apparently carried pencils in boxes in their pockets to see what would happen to a pointed tip of a pencil if it is kind of worn over time. And they found that pencils basically wear down to this same parabolic shape. And so it's perhaps not necessarily evolution, but it is actually just the way that things in the natural world just wear down into this particular shape. Yeah. That just happens to be a suitable shape for being a spiky thorn or stinger to penetrate the skin. But anyway, there you go. Look, it sounds like it's a puzzle that perhaps wasn't as big a puzzle as everyone thought it was, but you can rest easy knowing that they finally, I guess, got to the point of it at last.
0: Been sharpening that one for a while.
1: Yes.
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0: Welcome back. You are listening to Lost in Science. And if you're a little bit squeamish, you heard at the top of the show that I'm talking about leeches, but I'm not really going to talk too much about the medical side of leeches, except for right now, because that is probably, when you think about leeches in science or leeches in research, that might be the first thing that jumps into your head. Oh, weren't leeches used back in the old days for medical treatments, right? And they have been used for a really long time to treat all sorts of things. The use of leeches goes back to ancient Egypt in 1500 BC, actually. There was records of leeches on the walls of the pyramids.
1: So what's the idea? Is it that that the leeches suck out bad things from the blood? Is that the idea?
0: Yeah, so in the 18th and early 19th century, like this idea of bloodletting to get rid of bad stuff was really big business, right? And leeches were used in all sorts of medicine, from curing mental illness, curing cancer, all sorts of things. And then as medical science evolved, that sort of treatment was discredited, and so the use of the leech pretty much fell away. There's over 680 different types of leeches around the world, but there's only a few that are kind of known as medical leeches. And a lot of those species or subspecies or native populations went... What was that?
1: I said they had doctorates or...
0: Yeah, maybe. No, I don't think so. But they do have a scientific, like their medical name or their scientific name. I wrote it down. I didn't want to say it wrong. I've lost where it is. There it is. They might not have doctorates, but their scientific name is Hirudo medicinalis. Mm. So they are definitely, you know, they would definitely be considered medical, born and bred. But the species of leeches that were used for medicine really declined. Their populations really declined. They went locally extinct in lots of different places. And that was sort of leeches. Don't talk about leeches when you're doing medical stuff. From the 1960s, however, it kind of made a bit of a comeback. And they've been used fairly widely over the last 40 or so years, since the 1980s. There is a term, it's called hirudotherapy, which is leech therapy. There are fact sheets on many of the hospital web pages around Australia, actually, of how leeches are used. And the reason they are used is because when they latch on, their teeth break your skin and they produce saliva, and that saliva has got a coagulant in it. And so that can... stop the blood from clotting when the leech is drinking the blood, because if the leech drinks blood and then that blood clots, that's not so great for the leech. So if you have got a part of your body where the blood is clotting and it shouldn't be clotting, you can apply a leech directly to the wound.
1: Okay.
0: Yeah, so the main use of leeches is in plastic surgery, where tissue is being reconnected, like a skin graft or replacing a finger or replacing parts of ears and those kinds of things, where it can be hard to get blood to flow there and there's often a clot. Your face is not...
1: I'm just thinking, you tell people it's not going to be too squeamish. So if you've lost your...
0: Okay. I'm nearly done. I guess it's amazing, right? If you... based in Melbourne and you go to St. Vincent's Hospital, they've got a fish tank full of 40 medicinal leeches there.
1: Keep away
0: they
1: from
0: treat
1: that.
0: Up to 10 people. It's only, you know, it's quite rare, about 10 people a year take advantage of hirudotherapy. And in 2024, the London Zoo successfully bred 40 medicinal leeches from the remaining native population there. The population is very, very small, and they've successfully rebred them. So it is astounding to me that the leech can still be a part of modern medicine, you know, that they have this peptide, they release this coagulant that can still help our bodies, that medicine still doesn't quite know how to do, and that this is still an effective way to go about it, which I I think it's pretty cool. But it's not just their snazzy saliva that makes leeches special. You might know that most leeches have a sucker at both ends, right? And that's sort of how they can move. They like suck and then kind of concertina their bodies and then suck and then concertina. That's how they move along.
1: I did not know
0: and
1: that.
0: Well, now you do. They don't all have suckers at both ends, but some of them do. And this leech locomotion technique inspired a group of researchers in Shanghai to develop an amphibious, I'm going to read the title, and maybe you can help me understand the final word of the paper title because I was a little bit confused. They built an amphibious soft robot driven by high voltage triboelectricity, using a combination of suckering to the surface and then contracting the robot's body. So they built this robot sort of made of, you know, vertical pieces of material, and then they concertined it together and they had a sucker. And they used triboelectricity, which, as my understanding, is that it's kind of a type of static electricity. Yes, is that right?
1: Yeah, which I'm going to know. That's your nemesis.
0: Is my nemesis. I know when you can't explain it. What do you mean you can't explain it? Well, you're certainly not going to explain it anymore by calling it triboelectricity. But these researchers, they were loud and proud in saying the leech inspired this

0: was giving them lots of exciting ideas, which, I don't know, that also makes me think, okay, can't write the leech off just yet. Not only can they help us in the medical department, but they can also help us in the movement department.
1: It sounds like we can. Cool. Sounds like we might be able to replace them with robots. But anyway, let's carry on.
0: I'm getting a sense from you, Chris, that you don't love a leech.
1: I got personally nothing against them. I just don't want to be too near to them. Shall we put that?
0: Mm-hmm.
1: Yeah.
0: Mm-hmm. You're happy for them to exist, but not around
1: that's
0: you.
1: That's right. That's right. You know.
0: You're a nimble, not in my backyard. Leeches.
1: That's right.
0: Yes. Okay, well, what about this one?
1: Okay.
0: This is my favourite. And we're going back into the past now. I haven't, unfortunately, seen a modern version of this. But we heard a couple of weeks ago, Claire was talking about how apes were able to use nighttime weather conditions to sort of predict daytime weather conditions when they were putting their nests in different places. And there's all sorts of research and all sorts of studies that have been done in Western science, and also there's a lot of traditional knowledge, indigenous knowledge about plant and animal behaviour that can help you predict the weather. But in the 1850s, there was a doctor and an inventor called George Merriweather in the UK who invented something known as the leech barometer. If you don't like that name, because maybe you're a bit of a nimble, what about the tempest prognosticator?
1: Oh, that's good.
0: That's good. That's good, isn't it? So this was around at the time when there was more and more interest in how can we forecast the weather, right? So people were trying all sorts of different things. There's glasses that contain different types of crystals and different sort of fluids that would apparently kind of change their opaqueness and change their crystalline structure depending on changes in the temperature or changes in the pressure. And this was Merriweather's response, or, you know, entry into that scientific race, I suppose. So the tempest prognosticator, the tempest prognosticator was 12 glass bottles, 12 little milk bottles, each one of them containing a leech, and they were set up in a circle. And the theory was that when the leeches were disturbed by changes in the air pressure, right? So if a tempest was coming, if a storm was coming, the leeches would climb upwards into these little bottles and trigger a little hammer, which was made of a whale bone. And then that would ring a little bell. And you could tell how likely it was for a storm to occur by how many bells were rung by the leeches fleeing to get away from the impending storm.
1: Are leeches known for their prognostication?
0: I didn't believe so, but I guess there's lots of animals that respond when a storm is coming. That, you know, lots and lots of animals are sensitive to pressure changes. And while there isn't a lot of modern evidence to support the fact that the prognosticator is accurate, in fact, his blueprints, Merriweather's blueprints, are gone. There is a replica that you can see in, he presented it at a fair in 1850. He was the honorary curator at the Whitby Literary and Philosophical Society in the UK at the time, and they have created a replica, and you can see that on display. I don't know if it's got real leeches in it or not anymore, but it's this huge, incredible device. And yeah, if you heard a bunch of leeches ringing bells, then that meant time to hunker down because the storm was coming. So he designed the glass bottles to be in a circle so the leeches wouldn't feel lonely, so they could see one another and not endure the affliction of solitary confinement. And he called his leech team his jury of philosophical counselors.
1: That is stunning.
0: It's stunning, you know. Yeah. So he was a yimby. Yes, in my backyard, leech. Tell me what's going on.
1: Okay.
0: So, I mean, I think the moral of the story is that leeches don't suck.
1: Sure. Why not? I'll bite. Okay. That's yeah. That went in directions I did not expect.
0: Oh.
1: And that's it for another episode of Lost in Science. Lost in Science is recorded for 3CR in Melbourne on the lands of the Wurundjeri people of the Kulin Nation. And it airs

0: 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Or you can listen to us however you listen to us now, where at the same time every week, Claire, Stu and Chris get
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0: 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I'm Joanna Beard, coming to you from Sin in Melbourne, Victoria. And today on the show,
1: we are platforming those emerging musicians. We're platforming those kids that are releasing their first single. And we always have done.
0: A new report finds community radio adds 153 million to the Australian music industry.
2: Infection cycles, and there's no vaccine or specific approved treatment for this individual strain.
0: The World Health Organization has called the new Ebola outbreak a public health emergency. And later today,
3: society moves away from just wanting to profile like white cis men, the more interesting playing with form that we're going to get, which is, to me, only a joy.
0: We speak to Lee Lay, the first non-binary graphic novelist to win the Stellar Prize. We'll have this and more for you over the next half hour. A new report from Monash University has found community radio stations contribute an estimated $153 million in value to the Australian music industry each year, while playing more than double the amount of local music heard on commercial radio. One example is Sin Station, which has helped foster emerging artists and talent by giving young people opportunities to share music and create media. The Wire's Mamina Shakur spoke to the manager at Sin, Jane Gazzo, about how the station contributes to supporting local musicians.
1: 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And while we play established artists, Sin is very proud of also giving a lift and a platform to emerging talent. And I think that's what's really important. And as this research shows, people who hear music that they are moved by or they're interested in will then go further and go to other maybe streaming platforms or record shops or shows and support that talent. And it's really highlighted how important not just Sin is, but community radio right around the country.
4: 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Mm. Why is it important to support local and emerging music artists at Sin?
1: For the simple reason of one word, community. That's all it is. Here at Sin, our volunteers go out and they see live music and they're friends with all the musicians within and around the greater Melbourne music industry and around the music pubs and clubs. And so, again, we are platforming those emerging musicians. We're platforming those kids that are releasing their first single. And we always have done. So why is it important? Because they're the bands that will probably be headlining at the Sydney Meyer Music Bowl in 4 or 5 years' time, you know, like Amel and the Sniffers, you know, that started out playing the scuzzy, sticky carpet pubs around Melbourne when they first formed over 10 years ago. And to watch their progression, and they started out with Sin Airplay, you know, we were onto them from the word go, and to see them, you know, playing slots at Coachella overseas and supporting Queens of the Stone Age, you know, on tour was in America. I mean, it's just wonderful to see a band from Melbourne just evolve like that. How many other bands like Amel and the Sniffers can we give a leg up to? You know, we want more bands like them. We want, you know, Australian music is so important. And it seems to me that without community radio, brands can only get to a certain level before they can go, if they can't make that jump overseas, then they, you know, they're forced with a decision of whether to continue carrying on because commercial radio won't play them. So, you know, I think without community radio, I think those emerging artists don't have a platform and they probably won't connect to the next stage in their career.
4: The study also mentioned that community radio provides training and volunteering opportunities. How does Sin help young people path their way into radio and the music industry?
1: Sin's been really fortunate in its 23-year career that we have given media opportunities to people who can take radio and radio journalism seriously as a career path. Case in point, Hamish and Andy, probably our most famous alumni, started here at Sin as two to young comedians who didn't know really where they were going to go, and Sin helped foster their talent and their creative abilities, and to see them, you know, shine in commercial radio and then onto television and become, you know, probably the number one podcasters in the country at one point. I mean, that's just something we're so proud of. But then there's all the pathways to the ABC, where so many of our Sin alumni have ended up within ABC, within other commercial radio networks. I think Sin gives an opportunity for young people to really try their talents at making and creating their own content and telling their own stories.
4: This sounds like Sin's been a big part of some big names in Australia in the music industry and entertainment industry. The report found many listeners also discover new music through community radio. How important is it for Sin to showcase new artists and new talent?
1: It's funny because we have all these streaming services, but I think at the end of the day, the regular listener still likes to be told or played something that they haven't heard before. Because where do you start when you want to hear new music or you want to be moved by music? I mean, it can be quite, those streaming platforms can be quite daunting and you don't know where to start. So with community radio, it acts like a gatekeeper, if you like. And Sin, stations like Sin have the ability to play the best. You know, we get our leadership team who are under 25 to pick all the music that's played on Sin, and that as well is something I'm really, really proud of, you know. So they're picking the music that they feel and they believe is worth listening to. So the fact that people will go on and maybe Shazam a song and go, oh, I want to know more about this artist, or I really love this song, I want to hear more of this artist, I think that's wonderful. And that's what community radio should be doing. And not just with music, with storytelling, with, you know, current affairs. It should be making people want to find out more, want to research more, want to know more. Community radio really has that ability. And, you know, just speaking personally, as somebody who started out in community radio at the age of 16, at a little station called Triple R, I just wanted to play everyone, all the bands that I was friends with and that I thought were going to be famous, you know. And I started as a 16-year-old playing all my friends' bands. And as my career progressed and I went to the ABC, you know, so too those artists that I was championing from a teenager became bigger and bigger, and I was able to play them on a national platform, you know, to the point where it was wonderful to watch my friends winning ARIA Awards when I'd followed their journey from, you know, the scuzzy carpet pubs. And so community radio not only gave me a career pathway that I've enjoyed for the last, let's just say, a long time, a few decades or so, but to see my friends still making music when I started is really rewarding as well.
0: That was Jane Gazzo, manager from Sin, speaking to The Wire's Mamina Shakur. The World Health Organization has declared the current Ebola outbreak in Central and East Africa a public health emergency of international concern, with hundreds of cases already reported across Uganda and the Democratic Republic of Congo. Health experts say the outbreak is particularly concerning because it involves a rare strain which currently has no approved vaccine. The Wire's Mamina Shakur spoke to Thomas Jeffries, senior lecturer in microbiology at Western Sydney University, about the risks of the outbreak.
2: So the main reason it's different to previous ones is that it's a very rare strain. So usually Ebola outbreaks are the Zaire strain, which was the major pandemic people might remember from 2014. This particular strain is much rarer. It's only been seen three times in sort of infection cycles, and there's no vaccine or specific approved treatment for this individual strain. So it makes it a bit more of a high-risk situation in terms of its ease of treatment, I guess.
4: This outbreak involves a rare strain, as you said, which currently doesn't have the vaccine. How much more difficult does that make controlling the spread?
2: Quite a lot more difficult, because often the vaccines are given to frontline health workers that are particularly at risk from Ebola. And unfortunately, a few of the fatalities that we've seen so far in this outbreak are those sort of health workers and people from the health authorities. So it makes it a lot, I guess, higher risk to treat people with the disease if the staff from, you know, like World Health Organization and the health staff in the field can't get vaccinated. But also it just makes, obviously, the vaccines for the other strain are both pretty in their early days of use. So they haven't really been used too much to control the actual spread of infection. It's more about contact tracing, managing borders and movement of populations.
5: You mentioned that healthcare workers are obviously the most vulnerable group. How are we protecting the frontline workers right now?
2: So for this particular strain, as I said, the vaccine there's no vaccine approved. So one of the ways they generally do it is a vaccine, but also personal protective equipment. And I'm sure your listeners have seen those images of people with the big sort of hazmat suits with the masks and goggles. And so a lot of personal protective equipment, because Ebola is spread through body fluids and tissues and can be spread by handling dead bodies and things like that. So often it's a matter of personal protective equipment, respirators, face masks, gloves, and full body coverings.
5: How effective are those full body coverings and those suits?
2: They're usually pretty effective, but the fact that we're still seeing healthcare workers getting Ebola and dying at a reasonably high rate means they're not 100% foolproof, because obviously you have to use them and disinfect them afterwards or destroy them afterwards. And, you know, if you're then handling something afterwards that's perhaps got a blood sample or something like that, there's still a risk. So, you know, they do a reasonably good job, but it's not perfect. And that's why, you know, it's important to also have the vaccine and the treatments available.
5: How concerned should Australians be around this outbreak?
2: At this stage, in terms of it spreading to Australia, the risk seems very low. So the World Health Organization hasn't recommended closing borders or anything yet. And we have probably the strongest quarantine and, you know, travel controls in the world. So anyone coming from those affected regions would declare that when they come in through customs and be monitored and perhaps tested or at least observe the symptoms. At the moment, it's affecting Uganda and the Democratic Republic of the Congo. There's obviously a higher risk in regions and countries around that where people are spreading. But currently, the risk of it spreading to Australia is very low, as long as people keep being on top of, you know, flight manifests and things like that.
5: And lastly, what is the current challenge in, I guess, tracking and containing the Ebola outbreaks in regions affected by conflict and poverty at the moment?
2: Yeah, so the epicenter of this particular outbreak is particularly difficult. And whilst there's been cases in some of the bigger cities in those regions, a lot of it's still quite rural. And these are areas that are very impacted by regional conflict. And they're also areas with a lot of transient populations involved in mining and logging. And there's large terrorist groups controlling regions of this part of Central Africa. So it makes it very difficult or dangerous for health workers to get in there and control the situation. But it's also very hard to track populations of people moving around in that environment.
0: That was Thomas Jeffries, Senior Lecturer in Microbiology at Western Sydney University, speaking to The Wire's Momina Shakur. 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I'm Joanna Beard in Melbourne. A big hello to our listeners in Alice Springs on 8CCC 102.1 FM, to our friends in Noosa on Noosa FM 101.3, and to the other side of the country, to Radio Gulari in Broome, Western Australia. Last week, Lee Lay's book Canon became the first graphic novel to win the Stella Prize. The annual literary prize is given to the most outstanding book written by an Australian woman or non-binary writer. Lay is the first non-binary person to win, with the award running since 2012. The Wire reporter Ruby Perriman spoke to Lay about Canon and about the place of graphic novels and queer stories in the Australian literary landscape.
3: I was hanging out with a friend and I got an email notification from Fiona, who is the ED of Stella, saying, "Can we have a quick chat?" And I was full of dread, because nothing good has ever come from "we need to have a conversation," but something was good from this one. So I called her and she told me that I had won and that I had to keep it a big secret, which is hard. My reaction was to swear a lot and to feel quite nervous. I think I spent a few weeks in just pure incredulity, because I think I'd been saying the day before to a friend that I don't think that graphic novels ever win these kinds of awards, because I guess historically they don't, and that, you know, they're on long lists and short lists because they're a kind of a fun novelty piece. And the same thing for trans people, honestly. And so I think I spent like a good few weeks being just quite nervous. I'm in comics because I like to sit in a quiet room and draw, you know. So I'm not very familiar with being like interfacing with media or having a relatively public profile. Probably I will be able to slowly savor some of the pride and the pleasure of my friends and family being proud of me a little later on when I'm just like back in my quiet office continuing to do my work.
6: Well, I hope that feeling of pride does come because you definitely deserve to have it. So Canon is the first graphic novel to win the Stella Prize. Why do you think visual forms of storytelling might be making an impact right now?
3: I mean, I think that, you know, the literary world continuously goes through little renovations on what they understand literature to be. And like, I think the more that society moves away from just wanting to profile like white cis men, the more interesting playing with form that we're going to get, which is to me only a joy. And I don't know about the graphic element. I mean, I do think that the result of things like the internet means that we are more familiar and comfortable with reading graphic form in some ways, but also comics have always been a part of society. I think that certain cartoonists, especially over the last 20, 30 years, have done a lot of work to get comics recognized as literature. And like the positive outcome of all of that is that more people are willing to give it a go. And, you know, one of my favorite things about doing events while I'm here for the Stella is that I get to interact with more readers who have never encountered a graphic novel before. I think generally people are overthinking it a bit as a reading experience. Like, it's still a book.
6: So among many things, Canon is a reflection on enduring friendships, whether that's positive or negative. Did you draw on a particular friendship from your life? And what makes long-term queer friendships so different?
3: Yeah, I mean, I did not draw from a single friendship, but I would say that the emotionality is the same, that sense of doubt and resentment and questioning and, you know, that feeling of grief and indispensability while also not really knowing how to move forward. They're all things that I've experienced in my relationships and my friendships. I think that they're very intimate, the queer friendships that I've experienced and the ones that I see around me in my community. They're very much aspiring to and performing family relationships, for better and worse, I think. There's a lot of ways that we, even physically, will take care of each other, financially, emotionally, in all the ways that I think make them really intimate and really special, and also put a lot of strain on them at times, because most queers I know, whether now or in the past, have had a pretty tough time.
6: Mm-hmm. And what does it mean to you to be the first non-binary author to win the Stella Prize?
3: I don't know. Like, I think that's mostly out of my hands. I think I feel personally relatively proud, but I don't know. You know, I have a lot of cynicism around representation in the cultural sector, and that is not enough, and that is not necessarily progress in and of itself. You know, I've had a lot of concerns about the politics of it being historically a women's prize and open to non-binary people, but how that will be received given that I don't look like a woman. But those biases exist anyway, and I think there will always be debate about what counts as progress and what is not progress, and I think that debate is healthy. And then there's also a very real reality of like a lot of online harassment as a result of being in this kind of public moment. And like, especially when I'm finished with the media circuit, I feel like I can go home and process that on my own time and process whether it does feel like a win for me, or if it's just another confusing thing that I will never make up my mind around.
0: That was Lee Lay, 2026 Stella Prize winner, speaking to The Wire's Ruby Perryman. A school in Brisbane has included Auslan as a language students can learn. Toowong State School provides students with a disability a more inclusive education environment. The Australia's Disability Strategy is hoping to reduce the education gap for students with disabilities over the following years. Powered Media's Emma Myers reports.
7: Students with disability face barriers to education. but its goal is providing a pathway to include students with disabilities. Toowong State School in Brisbane teaches its curriculum in both English and Auslan, with four teachers in the classroom. Sam Drummond spoke with the deputy principal from Toowong State School to explain more about the teaching model.
8: So at our school we have four staff members in the classroom and two of them are teachers, and one teacher is fluent in Auslan, Australian Sign Language, and the other teacher is either fluent or working towards that. And then there are an educational interpreter and an ALM, and our ALMs are Auslan language models. So it's sort of like a deaf teacher aide. So they all work together. They have a really important meeting in the morning where they sit down and go through the day and how they're going to support all of their diverse learners. And so from 9 o'clock onwards, it sort of looks like they're mind reading each other because they know exactly what to do and how to support kids in all the different subject areas.
9: So what are some of the adjustments to classrooms that other schools wouldn't have thought of or wouldn't have yet?
8: Well, I actually have only worked at Toowong for 20 years. I went straight from university here, but I can have a guess about what makes us unique. The number one thing and the success of our program is direct teaching from a teacher to a student. And so rather than to go through an interpreter, the teacher straight to student. So the student gets immediate feedback when a student delivers an answer. There's no delay. You know, if you imagine going through an interpreter, there's that delay there. There's a delay of the question being asked and of the student having a chance to respond. And by that stage, another student may have already answered the question. So their language is valued. Deaf students who use Auslan, their first language, or even coders who are hearing students with deaf parents, their first language is equally valued to English. So I think that gives them a real sense of belonging and community, and they feel they're on an equal playing field with other students in the classroom. And the other thing is our hearing students all learn to sign. So a deaf student has the whole class to choose from for peers and for friends, so they're not restricted.
9: How important is not just language as a concept, but also culturally deaf and the culture that that brings within the school? Yeah. How does that play out?
8: So I think that that's what sometimes is missed by other people and other schools, is that huge importance and valuing of culture. So deaf people need to feel valued. They need their culture understood and respected. And it's simple things like how to get attention of a deaf person, just how to be deaf aware. So if we have relief teachers who need to come in, and they might not be teachers of the deaf or fluent Auslan users, but the kids know the distinct difference if they understand deafness and the deaf community in the way they get their attention, they face them when they're talking, they make sure they access a person who can sign, they don't turn their back to them. In our Auslan languages program, which is an extra curriculum for all the whole school, even the non-bilingual classes, we go into deaf sports, deaf community, international sign language, important days in the deaf community. We get really excited about our Deaf Olympics. We've just had a teacher go off and compete in Japan. I've had a parent go off and compete in Japan. The kids got to go to Deaf Parliament. And so all of these things that hearing people get are normalised and valued, but from a deaf perspective.
9: Are there still barriers that you find or ideas that are coming through you're implementing within the school now, let alone 20 years ago?
8: Yeah, we're always learning, absolutely. So next year we're really excited to get screens up in our assembly hall so that we can project the interpreter, so that, you know, you don't have to restrict where the deaf student or staff member sits in the assembly, so that it's just there. We're always learning, and, you know, sometimes there's budget issues, so we're improving all the time. And next year we're also getting video phones for all the bilingual classes so our deaf staff can FaceTime the people in the office rather than having someone run up to say, oh, you need to send student down. We're always learning and developing. Captioning is always an issue. If we access outside resources, often they don't have captions. So we're trialling something. We've got a virtual space, and at the moment we're trialling captioning up in the room. So if a hearing person walks in who can't sign, they can pop on a mic and it'll come up for all the deaf staff in that room. So every year we get better.
9: It seems clear to me why the family of a deaf student or a student who's hard of hearing would seek this school out. Mm-hmm. Why are the other kids coming here?
8: So at the moment, well, there's actually catchment rules, so they have to come here, a lot of the hearing kids, but there are different streams, so I'll put it more that way. So there's a bilingual stream and a non-bilingual stream, and we have many hearing kids who have no connection to deaf families choose to be in that stream, my son included, and the benefit I see, my daughter's been through as well, they leave year six with an intact second language and a huge understanding of inclusion and diversity, and I just think what that teaches children is huge, and how they're going to take that out into the community.
0: Deputy Principal from Toowong State School, Elizabeth Fletcher, there ending the story by Powered Media's Emma Myers. To hear more about the topic, check out Building Inclusion wherever you get your podcasts. And unfortunately, that's the end of the show today. Thanks so much for listening wherever you are in Australia. The Wire is a co-production between community radio stations SYN in Melbourne, 2SER in Sydney, Radio Adelaide, 4ZZZ and Radio 4EB in Brisbane, with the great support of the Community Broadcasting Foundation and the Community Radio Network. 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We pay our respects to elders past, present and emerging. I'm Joanna Beard, coming to you from SYN in Melbourne, Victoria. Thanks so much for your company, and we'll see you next time on The Wire.

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1: Good morning, I'm Laura Devoy. A new report shows housing is the single biggest pressure on people's budgets. Anglicare Sydney says people are routinely spending more than half of their income on rent. It says food insecurity is a consequence of cost of living pressures and insufficient income, and some people are skipping meals to make sure rent is paid. One in seven Australians, including 757,000 children, are living below the poverty line. The Grattan Institute says significant savings can be made by scrapping unwanted car parks. A new report has found 40% of car parks in capital city apartments are left empty every night. It says parking can add $62,000 to the price of a two-bedroom apartment in Melbourne, $70,000 in Sydney, and well over $100,000 in Brisbane and Perth. The Grattan Institute says building 86,000 fewer car parks in the next 5 years could save $5.2 billion. A man has died and four others are in a serious condition following a shooting in Sydney's southwest overnight. Police were called to Liverpool Hospital about 8:30 p.m. to reports two men had presented with multiple wounds. One died a short time later. The other remains in hospital. Police say another three men presented to Fairfield Hospital. A crime scene has been established at a home in Canley Heights and an investigation is underway. Russian President Vladimir Putin has arrived in China for talks with his counterpart Xi Jinping. His visit comes a week after US President Donald Trump met Mr. Xi in Beijing. The BBC's Vitaly Shevchenko reports.
2: China is one of the few places that welcomes Vladimir Putin and one of the few places where he can go without being arrested by the International Criminal Court because there's a warrant out for his arrest over the alleged abduction of Ukrainian children to Russia. The added incentive, he really, really needs Chinese technology and Chinese money.
1: Police in the UK are investigating two separate allegations of historical child sexual abuse following the release of the Epstein files. One of the allegations dates back to the mid-1980s, the other to the mid-90s. No arrests have been made. Former Governor-General and retired Anglican Bishop Peter Hollingworth has died. He was 91. Dr. Hollingworth was ordained in 1960 and joined the Brotherhood of St. Lawrence, where he served for 25 years. In 1991, he was named Australian of the Year and 10 years later was appointed Governor-General. He resigned from that role amid claims he failed to act on child sexual abuse claims when he was Archbishop of Brisbane in the 1990s, which were later substantiated by an inquiry. Emergency service volunteers around the nation are being thanked for their role in the community. Shannon Kirkwood has more.
3: Orange is the choice of colour today for the annual WOW Day, a time to recognise and thank SES volunteers. Olympian Jess Fox is among those who've expressed gratitude to the more than 28,000 SES volunteers across the nation.
4: Thank you to all our SES volunteers who serve our community, who give up their time.
3: Community events are being held to celebrate SES members, while buildings will light up orange this evening.
1: Turning to sport, in tennis, Storm Hunter is through to the next round of qualifiers for the French Open after beating a fellow Aussie in two sets this morning. There's been little success for the Australians in Paris. The Grand Slam tournament gets underway next week.
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5: SER Breakfast. 2SER Breakfast broadcasts on Gadigal land, and as such we acknowledge the traditional owners of the land upon which we meet, that of the Gadigal people. We pay respects to elders past and present, acknowledging that sovereignty was never ceded, always was, always will be. G'day mates. Oh, g'day mates. It's 2SER Breakfast, the last bastion of the real. Back again for another 8 hours of From the Neck Down rugby league analysis. Always from the neck down. We don't want to probe the depths of the mind as to why one would choose violence. We just want to see the ensuing results. A new report shows. I tend to think less about food insecurity when my mind is occupied by the gladiatorial contests on my free-to-air TV screens. Routinely, over the weekend, I have a process. Work. Sleep. Eat if you can afford it. Footy. Repeat. Repeat. The years have never slipped by quicker. And I thank the process for making this a reality. Text line here is 0468 44 1073. If you've not already signed the petition, go to love2ser.com. Share your stories. That's what community radio is all about. Sharing your stories. Let us join hands and ride together unto another day in the sun. Getting started today, here's the Moths on 2SER Breakfast.

Hi, I'm Ben Marshall. I'm the curator of Vivid Live at Sydney Opera House. And I love to OCR for the fantastic music it plays and its consistent and ongoing support for emerging music and the cultural life of Sydney.

Quarter past six on 2SER Breakfast on this Wednesday morning, 20th of May, 2026. That's Gia Margaret there with a good friend. Before that, we had local producer Watson, My Cats, the name of that jam. And, of course, kicking it off with a local jam, that I think was from 1983. And what that was an awesome band called The Moffs, which I think is The Moffs is like a lot of their, like, visual representation as of moths. But they were The Moffs, damn it. And it's from their excellent album, A Young Person's Guide, a song called Another Day in the Sun, a beautiful song called Another Day in the Sun. So there you go. You're a Sydney music from today and from the 80s. Still rocking the airwaves on 2SER 107.3. Hey, how you going? Danny Chifley's my name. I've told you about Ghanaian Australian artist Genesis Owusu, who over the past 5 years has emerged as one of the most exciting artists of the moment. Back-to-back albums like Smiling With No Teeth from 2021 and Struggler in 23 were released to critical acclaim, cementing him as one of the most distinct and innovative artists to have risen from the local scene in recent years. Now, at the tender age of 27, he readies himself to release his third album, Red Star Woo and the Worldwide Scourge. It is your feature album this week on 2SER. We've got copies of it on vinyl that we're just itching to give away. To go into the running, send us an email, win@2ser.com, and enjoy some of it now. Genesis Owusu from Red Star Woo and the Worldwide Scourge. This one's called Hellstar.

0: Apathy is a grave. 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
1: The feature album this week on 2SER is Red Star Wu and the Worldwide Scourge by Genesis Owusu. The Canberra-based multi-hyphenate pits human resistance against social and political decline with a floor-cracking third record of synth-punk, rap and neo-soul. 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Love2SER.com.

This is Kevin Morby from Kevin's new album, Little Wide Open. A song called Dandelion, which I think is about the flower, and not about a big jungle cat wearing a cravat. Although it could be both. I was very much lost in the melody. I'm Danny Chifley. This is 2SER Breakfast. Hey, how are you going? How's your morning working out for you? If you want to get in touch, the text line is 0468 44 1073. The real place I'd like to direct your contact to, though, is love2ser.com. A little old website that we've got set up there with a petition to the station. It's going through what I'm referring to as troubling times. Our future, I mean, all of our futures are somewhat questionable at this point in time in this year 2026. 2SER no different. We do love you getting in touch, though. Telling us what you love about 2SER, says Stephen. 2SER adds so much value to the community and arts scene. I've been a dedicated listener and financial contributor since 1994. Community radio provides that organic and real connection in a world being depersonalised by commercial interests and algorithms. Community and culture require diverse systems to thrive and survive. Losing 2SER would be a massive blow to diversity and therefore to the community. Please, save 2SER. We're with you, Stephen. Hey, let's go to Thailand now on 2SER Breakfast. Is Kun Naran, song called Lam Sing. 2SER Breakfast.

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1: Hi, I'm Kathy Kirkpatrick. On Saturdays, I host A Direction Home. I really value 2SER because it's a place of belonging for a really wide diversity of music, news and views, prioritising Australian local content, programming the famous alongside first-timers. Just a great place to stand in an extraordinary community.

Nat Pavlovich there featuring Buffy Duffy. You're good. The name of that one. Oh, thanks, Nat. This is 2SER Breakfast. Danny Chifley here with you. Just gone 6:30 six. Time for a quick look at the weather and traffic. The forecast today from the Bureau of Meteorology, the beleaguered Bureau of Meteorology. So it's going to be a mostly sunny day. There might be a slight chance of a shower later tonight there close to the coast. But could be one of the only good days this week. I mean, it's been a rainy week thus far. And looking further afield, looking like tomorrow be partly cloudy, possibility of a shower or two near the coast, and showers from Friday for as far as the eye can see. Not too much rain, but might be enough to put a spanner in the works for any weekend plans that you might have. We'll keep a closer eye on that, but today could be the day to get out and about and start enjoying that sunshine. However, if you are going to get out and about, please avoid the City West Link approaching James Street in Lilyfield. There's a breakdown, some moderate traffic conditions there with eastbound traffic affected. Lenore Drive, approaching Compass Drive in Erskine Park. There's a breakdown there, westbound traffic is affected. The public transport doesn't seem to have anything too drastic going wrong with it at the moment. Although, of course, if you are there on the public transport and things aren't going well and you're tuned into 2SER online via the website 2SER.com or via the 2SER app available now in your app store, you can get in touch. And let us know the heat on the streets. 0468441073. Jules from Ingleside has been in touch. Say morning, Danny. Geez, this album of the week is an absolute cracker. Referring there to the new one from Genesis Owusu, Red Star Woo and the Worldwide Scourge. Says Jules, I may be a middle-aged lady, but I haven't always been. Without this radio station, I wouldn't be discovering such inspiring new music and keeping my younger self grooving. Jules! I feel the same way. The ravages of time have got me into a similar position as your own. But I feel that the music that we're playing here on 2SER, it's just one of those things that's it's a tried and true measure to keep yourself young, I reckon, is music. You can transcend time and space with the power of music, and that's what we're trying to do here on 2SER. Lovely to hear from you, Jules. I hope you're well. 0468441073 to get in touch. If you've got any cover versions of Bob Dylan, you can let us know about those via the text. We're trying to get through a few awesome cover versions of Bob Dylan. The reason why we're doing the cover versions of Bob Dylan is because this weekend on 2SER, it's the Bob Dylan Birthday Marathon returning once again. So we try not to play too many Bob Dylan OGs in the lead-up to it because we want to leave that there, leave that to be the realm of the Bob Dylan Birthday Marathon crew who are going to be joining us a little bit later on. On 2SER. So any cover versions of Dylan, let us know. And there are a plethora of awesome Dylan cover versions. This is just testament to the fact that his songwriting was so very amazing. It's National Volunteering Week, and Mark Pearce, the CEO of Volunteering Australia, is going to be joining us a little bit later on as well. We're a volunteer organisation here at 2SER. We love that. And we're also going to be talking to Westwards, Ali from Westwards. Is going to join us. It's a group that's based in Parramatta, dedicated to celebrating and championing the stories of the people, places and culture that comprise the heart of Western Sydney. Speaking of Sydney, here's a local artist from Eora, Sydney, by the name of Carmen, from a new album, All My Life. This one's called Irrevocable. 2SER Breakfast.

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0: Turn off.

Quarter to seven on 2SER Breakfast. This is Aldous Harding. Title track from Aldous's latest album, a song called Train on the Island. The album was a feature album last week on 2SER, and what an album that was. Thank you so much to the people heeding the call on the 2SER text line 0468441073 to put forward their suggestions for Bob Dylan covers. There are so many Dylan covers, just testament to the fact that Dylan was such a singular artist. And we're celebrating the covers of Bob Dylan because this Saturday, the Bob Dylan Birthday Marathon returns to the 2SER airwaves. And what we're trying to do is we're trying to do the cover version, so we're not stepping on any of the Bob Dylan OGs that they might be wishing to play as part of that show. Bruce Williams from the Bob Dylan Birthday Marathon team will be joining us shortly on 2SER Breakfast to have a bit of a chat about what they're going to install for 2026. A shout-out to Steve from the Mutated Noddies, who's been in touch. His suggestion was from a Buick 6 by Died Pretty. Now, I'm trying to dig that one up. That's awesome. Alternative rock band Died Pretty. Now, from a Buick 6, they originally had that, I think it was a B-side to Towers of Strength, and has been later included on expanded reissues of their acclaimed debut album, Free Dirt. But still, not an easy one to track down. Don't worry. Don't you worry about a thing, Steve from the Mutated Noddies. The search will continue. See if I can find that in the music library somewhere. And we've also had a suggestion here from a compilation called Chimes of Freedom, which is a covers album compilation. Now, if I've got this right, hopefully the one you're referring to is the record put out by Amnesty International. It's got a murderer's row of artists doing Dylan covers. Mariachi El Bronx, Ziggy Marley, My Morning Jacket, Mark Knopfler, bloody Lenny Kravitz is on here, Steve Earle. Just sort of, that's the artists that Dylan speaks to. It's just all across the map. The texter says there's definitely some major winners on that album, plus some minor skips. I'll try and grab something from that one. That seems to be a bit more accessible than the Died Pretty cover of Bob Dylan's From a Buick 6. But please keep those suggestions coming in, 0468441073. And of course, as always, if you've not already gone to love2ser.com to sign the petition and share your stories about 2SER, no better time to do so than now. Here's Hot Glue from Nam Melbourne, I believe. From their new album, Again, Again. Not a Bob Dylan cover. This one's called Forever.

Hi, this is Casey, producer for 2SER's Wednesday Drive. I love 2SER for supporting all the local music scenes and all the awesome new music it puts me onto.

Gloria Taylor here. What's Your World, the name of this one? This is from 2015, although admittedly it does sound like it's from many, many, many, many, many years before that. That's just the nature of music, the nature of music that Jules from Ingleside is comprehending on the text line, 0468441073. Just there, Jules feels that the new album from Genesis Owusu is one that is keeping her young, and I feel the same way. Jules, I'm a person that needs any ways, means to keep young, and that feature album this week on 2SER, it is certainly doing it for me. Other texts coming through there in regards to cover versions for Bob Dylan, and coming up a little bit later on today's show, we're going to be talking with the people behind the Bob Dylan Birthday Marathon, an annual event here on 2SER, where we take the time to coincide with the birthday of the Bard for a whole day of broadcasting, celebrating the man, the myth, the legend that is Bob Dylan. A suggestion came through from the Chimes of Freedom compilation, The Songs of Bob Dylan. Mariachi El Bronx making one of those cover versions. This one's called Lovesick. 2SER Breakfast.

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1: Good morning, I'm Laura Devoy. Gaming site Roblox is today rolling out an age-based account system. Users under the age of 16 will be automatically assigned to a kids or select account, which limits access to games and communication based on age. Chief Safety Officer Matt Kaufman says parental controls are also being expanded.
2: Parents can block and approve games for their child. And of course, they can manage communications in friend settings. These accounts are a starting line for parents. This way, parents can feel more confident knowing Roblox Kids and Roblox Select accounts have age-appropriate settings in place from the start.
1: Last month, eSafety issued Roblox with a legally enforceable transparency notice amid concerns online games were being used by sexual predators to groom children and by extremist groups to radicalise young people. Food Bank Victoria is hoping to increase the vegetable intake among university students. It's visiting six university campuses across Melbourne to provide vegetables. A recent visit to Monash saw 464 students attend, some saying they otherwise don't eat vegetables en masse. Speaking to National Radio News, Food Bank Victoria's Katie Ferguson says 95% of the students didn't consume the recommended five daily serves. She says a lack of time, money and even facilities are responsible.
3: Uni students are often living out of home for the first time or are trying to juggle work and study and are often facing, you know, the same pressures that the rest of us are from a cost of living perspective and exacerbated by this sort of situation.
1: The World Health Organization has sent 6 tons of medical supplies to the Democratic Republic of Congo as it works to suppress an Ebola outbreak in Central Africa. Testing, surveillance and contact tracing is being scaled up. Despite the concerns, the BBC's Emery Makameo in Kinshasa says everyday life is continuing as usual.
4: There should be a robust communication from authorities here in the capital or everywhere there have been confirmed cases, because people are going about their usual businesses everywhere. And some have even told me from Bunia saying that we are waiting for maybe to have more cases so we can take it seriously. So this is how people are reacting over here. They know Ebola is dangerous, it's deadly, but they put forward their survival, their livelihood before this outbreak.
1: A $1 million reward is being announced today for information relating to the suspicious death of Paul Murray in Western New South Wales. The 40-year-old owned an opal mining field north of Lightning Ridge. He was last seen alive on the 19th of March 1995 by a local who dropped him off on the outskirts of town. His body was found about 2 kilometres from his campsite more than a month later, though his cause of death has never been determined. And 60 years after the first shipment of iron ore left Western Australia, Rio Tinto has shipped its 8 billionth tonne to global markets. Turning to sport, in cycling, the Australians are making their move at the Giro d'Italia. Filippo Ganna won stage 10 overnight. Ben O'Connor was the best of the Aussies in the time trial. He finished 11th. Afonso Eulalio has maintained the overall lead and there are now 3 Australians in the top 10. O'Connor is 5th, Jai Hindley 6th and Michael Storer 7th. And the NRL has announced the Parramatta Eels, Gold Coast Titans, Melbourne Storm and West Tigers will open the 2027 season in Las Vegas. English Super League clubs Bradford Bulls and Lee Leopards will also make the trip in February.
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5: This is 2SER Breakfast, 5 after 7 on a Wednesday morning, the Wednesday, 20th of May, 2026. And let me tell you, that means that the Sydney Writers' Festival is in full effect, the theme this year. 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The Writers' Festival, of course, a time for readers to come together and celebrate the best of local and international writing. 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Hear from writers like Robbie Arnott, Dakota Gill, Lily King, Michael Peterson, Curly Saunders, whose band Cooey, they're our messengers, was a feature album here on 2SER. 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That's going to be absolutely amazing, and 2SER has double passes to the Show Me the Truth Gala, select events throughout, and of course the closing night. 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The Sydney Writers Festival 2026, Show Me the Truth. Forecast for today. Excellent day for going to a writing festival, I would suggest. It'll be a mostly sunny day, the only sunny day we're going to get this week, if the estimations by the Bureau of Meteorology are in any way correct. It might be partly cloudy tomorrow, but with some storms. But beyond that, it's looking like rain for the rest of the week. Not sort of excessive amounts of rain, but possibly enough rain to, I don't know, maybe ruin your picnic, if you had been planning a picnic. The M8 motorway approaching Euston Road and St Peters, there's some heavy traffic conditions there. Eastbound traffic is affected. The public transport is holding steady at this point in time. Not only is it Sydney Writers Festival time, it's also National Volunteers Week. That's awesome, celebrating volunteering nationwide. Where would we be without volunteering? Mark Pearce, CEO of Volunteering Australia, is going to join us soon. We're going to be talking to Bruce Williams about the Bob Dylan birthday marathon, all that and more coming your way. On 2SER Breakfast, here's some Charlie Chimmy now. Cellular, the name of this one. Tengo celular.

0: The Back to Funk Barbecue returns to the Lady Hampshire on Saturday, May 23rd. 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

That is National Treasure, Emma Donovan, from Emma's new album, an album called Take Me to the River, an album of cover versions. Obviously, Emma, they're doing cover version of Bill Withers' Take Me to the River, of course, cover version of Al Green. Got some covers there by Ann Peebles, Sam Cooke. It is a beautiful record. Emma, who you probably know from solo work with the Putbacks, with Stiff Gins, with the Black Armband. Just doing the cover versions thing. Excellent. Love your work, Queen. That was preceded by Charlie Chimmy and Cellular. Time now for a cut from this week's feature album. This will lay the platform nicely, I would suggest, before Mark Pierce from Volunteering Australia joins us to talk about your year to volunteer. It is National Volunteer Week this week, and Mark will be joining us shortly here on 2SER Breakfast to discuss a little bit further the feature album this week. It's an eclectic musical journey. The kaleidoscopic display of instrumentation and sound bending, which sees genre borders crumble into dust. The album I'm talking about is Red Star Woo and the Worldwide Scourge by Genesis Owusu. The album I'm attempting to talk about, Red Star Woo and the Worldwide Scourge. This sound, it's just amazing, the sound of this record, the turning tides of this record. We've got neo-soul feeding into alt-pop, synth-punk into funk. The delicate weaving guiding listeners through moments of collective ecstasy and desolation. Resistance and joy, dance and reflection. Plus some really good song titles too. From your feature album Red Star Woo and the Worldwide Scourge, this one's called Most Normal American Voter. 2SER Breakfast.

0: Genesis Owusu from the album Red Star Woo and the Worldwide Scourge. That one's called Most Normal American Voter. Quarter after seven on 2SER Breakfast. 2026 is your year to volunteer. Volunteering remains essential to Australian communities, with millions of Aussies contributing to support, continuing to contribute, rather, despite rising cost of living pressures and increasing demand for support services. Now, while volunteering continues to evolve alongside modern life, formal volunteering remains a critical part of Australia's social fabric. Millions of volunteers across the nation continue to support essential services and community organisations, including emergency relief, aged care, food support, sport, education, health, environment, community connection, and of course, community radio. Mark Pearce, CEO of Volunteering Australia, the national peak body for volunteering, providing leadership, coordination, advocacy and support, joins us now on 2SER Breakfast. Good morning, Mark, and happy Volunteer Week.
1: Danny, good morning to you. Always a pleasure to chat with you. And thank you. Yes, happy Volunteer Year.
0: Yes, it's wonderful. It's your year to volunteer is 2026. As always, you've brought about some great insights as to how the volunteering environment is proceeding at the moment. What are the latest insights showing about the nature of volunteering in Australia?
1: Well, the latest insights are really interesting and, in fact, in some ways surprising. As you mentioned, there are lots and lots of constraints. We all feel the pressure of day-to-day life, and that comes in the form of financial pressures and other things as well. But what the data tells us is that there are around about 9.5 million people who volunteer through organisations or informally or both, and that occurred last year. And I suppose the overarching story is that despite all of these constraints, despite all of these pressures, volunteering has held up really well. We have about the same number of people volunteering in 2025, which was when the data was taken, to what they were volunteering in 2020. But the perhaps even more interesting insight from that is that people are volunteering more hours. So whilst the number of people has stayed about the same, they're volunteering more hours, about 128 million hours more than they were in 2020.
0: That's amazing. You're talking about informal volunteering. What is informal volunteering and why is it on the rise?
1: Yeah, this is a great question. So we can speak in, you know, institutional land about formal and informal and all of those sorts of things. Formal volunteering is where we volunteer through an organisation. It might be Meals on Wheels, might be something else. Informal is where you and I get together and we say, hey, that creek down the road's full of rubbish. Let's go and do something about it. That's informal volunteering, and it occurs in lots of different ways all around the country. And it illustrates that people are prepared to just roll up the sleeves and solve problems rather than waiting for organisations to do it.
0: Oh, that's a really cool thing, and it's great that the insights are showing that. I guess it's because an attitude like that amongst the community where people are getting together, using people power to get out and do that thing, I guess that's why this year is your year to volunteer, which is, of course, this year's theme.
1: Indeed it is, and I suppose we were very mindful about picking the theme for 2026 being your year to volunteer. It also coincides with the United Nations International Year of the Volunteer for Sustainable Development. So there is a real focus both domestically and internationally on volunteering and the opportunity for people to get involved in community and perhaps more importantly, to be able to make tomorrow look a bit better than today and to have some form of engagement in that.
0: That's really, really wonderful. I'm loving these insights here about how people are volunteering more hours and that informal volunteering is on the rise. What would you suggest to some of the barriers that would be preventing people from volunteering?
1: Well, I think in the first instance, it's the ones that we all feel each and every day, and they're financial pressures. It's the cost of living, for example, which makes things that much harder. You know, we can talk about volunteering as being time willingly given for the common good and without financial gain, but it costs money. It costs money for organisations to organise and to recruit, train and maintain volunteers. It also costs the volunteers money. There's a lot of out-of-pocket expenses, and fuel is one of those things. So if you need to drive to a volunteering engagement, then that costs something. And, of course, it costs something more today than it did 6 months ago, and those sorts of things constrain people's ability to volunteer. And, of course, the other thing is that there are structural barriers. Some of those are really, really important. Things like, for example, working with vulnerable people checks, working with children checks, those sorts of things. But I guess when we look at volunteering, we can consider it in a number of different ways. Yes, it's an opportunity to engage in community, to, you know, meet your aspirations, but it's also a workforce. And so you do have some of those constraints around workforce that even we have with the paid workforce.
0: Okay, and if people listening are thinking, oh, geez, I want to make this year, 2026, my year to volunteer, what's the best way to get started?
1: Best way to get started always is to think about the things which, you know, make you smile. What are the things that you're interested in? Volunteering is about getting involved in causes and communities that you feel connected to. You can get online, go to Go Volunteer. You'll find a plethora of opportunities there. Seek Volunteer equally. Get in contact with your state and territory volunteering peak body who provide remarkable resources and access to build volunteering opportunities and, of course, support volunteer-involving organisations.

Hi, my name is William Little. I volunteer on 2SER Breakfast, hosting the Community Armchair segment. This place has given me my start. It's given me skills, resources, and community in this media space. Quite frankly, I wouldn't have known how to navigate this industry if it weren't for 2SER. I love 2SER.

Thank you so much to Mark Pearce from Volunteering Australia for joining us to have a chat about your year to volunteer. We'll put links up on the website to where you can go to find out more about volunteering in your area. Volunteering always leaving me a little bit tongue-tied, possibly because there's so many volunteers that power this wonderful station, 2SER, and I love their work. Love 2SER.com if you love their work. And I just get lost for words about the awesome efforts they make to make this city a better place. Speaking of those volunteers, those ones who are after looking after the Bob Dylan birthday marathon are going to be joining us shortly to get to see his drifting clouds, Rarunda.

Drifting Clouds with Rwanda. Should I say that again? Drifting Clouds, new from them. Rwanda. No clouds in the sky today, at least according to the estimation of the Bureau of Meteorology. This will be your one sunny day of the week. A mostly sunny day, reaching 20 degrees in the city and out west. Tomorrow could be okay, partly cloudy day, getting up to about 21 degrees, but then it's going to be raining from Friday, Saturday, Monday, Tuesday, for as far afield as the Bureau of Meteorology and I are willing to look forward. It won't be excessive amounts of rain, but it might possibly be enough rain where it will rain on your parade. And if in this year, 2026, you've been able to get a parade going, then props to you. Phenomenal work on your behalf. On the M8 motorway, the Mate approaching Euston Road in St Peters, there's some heavy traffic conditions. Eastbound traffic has affected. The public transport continues to hold steady. The text line is where you can get in touch with us if you're on the public transport and you're listening to 2SER live online at 2SER.com or via the 2SER app available now. And you want to give us the drum, you want to give us the drill as to what things are happening in the streets. Text line is 0468441073. That's 0468441073. Thank you so much to everyone who's been putting forward their nominations for I Think This Is a Really Good Bob Dylan Cover. We've been playing lots of covers of Bob Dylan to celebrate the fact that this weekend on 2SER, it's the Bob Dylan Birthday Marathon. Bruce from the Dylan Birthday Marathon team will be joining us shortly on 2SER Breakfast to let us know what they've got in store. They've got the usual. They've always got something new. Can't wait to have that chat to get us there. New Genea from the People of the Moon album. Polezza, the name of this one. 2SER Breakfast.

DJ Shan from Groove Therapy here. There's a reason why I've been presenting at 2SER for 25 years. There's a connection between the audience and the station that other stations wish they had. And that's because 2SER and its audience are one and the same. The station is the voice of the community. It's the voice of the people. And that's not just built on 40 years of trust. It's built from the volunteers, people just like you, people directly from the community, building this independent content that's the foundation for 2SER. That's why I love 2SER.

0: That's Ella Thompson there, new from Ella. That one is called Promise to Keep. You're on 2SER Breakfast, 20 to 8 on a Wednesday morning. Danny Chifley here with you. It's not all over now. It's on this weekend, Baby Blue, the 2SER Bob Dylan Birthday Marathon. It's a massive multi-hour community radio event here on 2SER dedicated to celebrating Bob Dylan's musical legacy. The marathon, as always, is going to feature rare tracks, concert recording, in-depth discussions, listener requests, and more. 23rd of May, this Saturday, the birthday of the Bard. Bruce Williams from the Bob Dylan Birthday Marathon joins us now on 2SER Breakfast. Hey, Bruce, how are you?
1: I'm great. How are you going?
0: Good, thanks, mate. Back at it once again.
1: Yep. This is the episode number 42. We started in 1985 when I was 24 years old.
0: Wow.
1: I'm not 24 now.
0: No, but it's great. And what members of the crew have you joining this year, mate?
1: We have Amanda Rose, who's co-producing. She is presenter on 2RES. She does an Americana show called Floppy-Eared Mule, which is great. And Mark Sutton will also likely join us. He has done a PhD on Bob Dylan's work.
0: Really? A PhD on Dylan? That's amazing.
1: Oh, there's quite a few of them out there.
0: I figured as much. It is one of those. So in the lead up to the Bob Dylan Birthday Marathon, we here at 2SER Breakfast, because we don't want to step on your toes, we do covers of Dylan to celebrate his work, and there's always excellent covers of Dylan, and it's just testament to the fact that his songwriting is so very strong and robust that songwriters from all genres are able to take on his work.
1: Yes, you know, everything from folkies to punk rockers.
0: Yeah, it's just everything. What is it about the Dylan songwriting that means that it can be pliable and usable across so many genres?
1: Just because of the variety of the songs that he does. He does everything from protest songs, political songs to I hate you songs as well as I love you songs. So there's something for everybody.
0: The gamut of emotions, the full spectrum there. And Dylan is also one of those artists, because there's always new stuff being unearthed. So there's always something new to celebrate every time you come around to the Bob Dylan Birthday Marathon.
1: Well, Dylan didn't invent it, but Dylan's fans did. They invented the bootleg industry.
0: Yeah.
1: There's only the Grateful Dead even comes close to the number of unofficial recordings, and Dylan eventually stopped trying to sue people out of existence and just said, "Well, all these recordings exist. Let's just make money out of it."
0: Fair enough.
1: It was a great idea.
0: He's a very clever man in regards to that.
1: He is a clever man.
0: Yeah, yeah. But I mean, like in recent years, you've had the Timothée Chalamet film, A Complete Unknown. What are the big things that have happened in Dylan world over the last 365 days?
1: Well, the main thing is whether he's going to come out of retirement and tour again.
0: Wow.
1: We don't expect, although of course we don't expect any new material. If we don't get any new material, Rough and Rowdy Ways, his most recent release, is a superb album and a fitting farewell. But he is doing what is called a world tour, but right. it's a world tour in the way the World Series is a world championship of baseball. it's not.
0: So it's a world tour of North America.
1: Correct. And I won't be going to any of those concerts, but many in our Sydney Bob Dylan network will be.
0: Right.
1: We've got people in our crew who plan their lives around Bob Dylan tours and go to the States or go to Europe or go to Japan and see three or four or five concerts. I've got other things to do.
0: Like get ready for the Bob Dylan Birthday Marathon on Tuesday.
1: That's right.
0: And I know
1: that's right. Somebody has to plan the show.
0: That's exactly right. This is not like you don't just pop in on Saturday morning and you're like, "Oh, right, we're ready to go." we were going to do this? I know there's massive planning that goes into this. How long are you running for this Saturday on 2SER, Bruce?
1: We're in the studio live from 8 on Saturday, which is the 23rd, and we go through until 2 a.m. live in the studio to the 24th, and 24th is his birthday. And then we have a playlist on shuttle between 2 and 4.
0: Wonderful stuff. The Bob Dylan Birthday Marathon, a massive multi-hour community.
1: Yeah, so we fall out of the studio at 2 a.m. and drink a couple of beers and then Uber at home.
0: Do you find after
1: to our sundry locations?
0: Do you find like after doing the marathon for so long, your voices resemble that of the bard himself when you finish?
1: I wish. No, we all have our own unique and distinctive voices, and have no interest in sounding remotely like Bob. It's good that Bob sounds like Bob.
0: Yes, indeed it is. Hey, Bruce Williams, before I let you go and continue getting ready for the Bob Dylan Birthday Marathon happening this Saturday, 23rd of May into the 24th on 2SER. Now, one of the big things, one of the special events that always happens as part of the Dylan Birthday Marathon is the trivia, the quiz. Now, will it be returning for 2026? I would have thought by now, after how many years you've been doing it for?
1: 40. This will be the 42nd show.
0: This is the 42nd show. Is there still trivia for
1: Bob
0: Dylan?
1: I've done 41 of them.
0: Is there still trivia there available for the Bard that hasn't been covered?
1: Oh, yes. Always new things to ask. And what we also do is we put in we do audio cuts to and say, you know, one of these things is not like the other, or spot the difference, or spot the similarity. This year we've got a book to give away, which I'm very excited about. It's called What Did You Hear? The Music of Bob Dylan. It's by a guy named Stephen Rings, who's a professor of music at Chicago University, who's from Minnesota, the same state that Bob Dylan grew up in.
0: Yeah.
1: And he's done a study of the musical quality of Bob Dylan's work, which is really fascinating. I read it over the weekend. I had a chat with him yesterday, and I'll be putting our interview to air on the show, as well as giving away a copy of the book.
0: No worries. Do you think we could convince Bob Dylan to go to crowded locations and we'll take far-off photos from him, and we can have some sort of Where's Bobby competition?
1: No.
0: Okay, cool. Just putting it out there. Because we've been playing cover versions all week here on 2SER Breakfast, I thought I'd give you the opportunity to suggest a cover version for us. Bruce, what's your request?
1: Well, Emma Swift is a wonderful Australian artist who's based in Nashville these days. She's a friend of the show, listens to it and has been on it a couple of times. And her album, Blonde on the Tracks, is well worth checking out. And my favourite is her version of Sooner or Later, One of Us Must Know.
0: Excellent. Playing it for you now. Thank you so much for your time this morning, Bruce. Looking forward to the Bob Dylan Birthday Marathon on 2SER this Saturday into Sunday. See you next year, mate. 2SER Breakfast.

0: Emma Swift from the album Blonde on the tracks doing a cover of Bob Dylan, One of Us Must Know. Thank you so much to the wonderful Bruce Williams for joining us to talk about the Bob Dylan Birthday Marathon happening this Saturday on 2SER.
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2: SER Breakfast.

That's White Fence from the new album Orange, a song called Blind Your Son. That is an absolute cracker. 2SER Breakfast, the national radio news coming your way in just a few minutes' time. To get us there, let's have some cola from Quebec from their new album, Cost of Living Adjustment. This one's called Skywriter's Sigh. Yeah, they do. 2SER Breakfast.

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Kuang for an unforgettable evening exploring a literary career that's captivated readers around the world. From Yellowface to Babel, and now Katabasis. Step inside the stories that everyone's talking about. An evening with R.F. Kuang, Saturday, May 23, 7:30 p.m. at Sydney Town Hall. 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

0: That's LaLuke, Rewarding Melody, the name of that one, 2SER Breakfast. Feature album this week is a banger, an absolute collection of jams. It is Genesis Owusu and the new album Red Star Woo and the Worldwide Scourge. As is the feature album, Custom States. We've got a copy of it on vinyl that they're wanting to give away to one lucky 2SER subscriber. 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Now, musically, this is Genesis Owusu at his most experimental and free, Red Star Woo and the Worldwide Scourge, an array of sounds cohesively woven into a vibrant and layered sound bed. Sounds and influences from all over the place. We've already talked about the deep funk, the alt pop, the neo-soul, the Brit rock, all in union, providing a backdrop to a bold and unflinching State of the Day record. From Red Star Woo and Worldwide Scourge by Genesis Owusu, your feature album this week on 2SER.
1: Of heaven, hell, what's the difference?
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Dear listener, it's Rick Saunders from the Sunday Evening Show Heavy Demo here. My love for 2SER is twofold. Firstly, as a staunch supporter of Australian songwriting, 2SER's independent curation, fueled by volunteers, supports the country's capability to continue to write songs. And secondly, in today's world, independent news, analysis, voices and stories are more important than ever. We love 2SER.

Fair Trade Narcotics from their recession pop album. That one is called Upcycle. And I love an environmental message with my rock and roll. Had some media puzzle before that, a song called New Pet. It's 20 after 8 on 2SER Breakfast. Andy Chifley here with you. Coming up on today's show, talking about the Bob Dylan Birthday Marathon, National Volunteers Week, where it's your year to volunteer. That's right, 2026, your year to volunteer. We're also going to be heading out west to Westwards, based in Parramatta, dedicated to celebrating, sharing the stories of the people, places and culture that comprise that wonderful part of the world. Did I say that I loved songs with a message? Here's some more songs with messages. And also songs with swear words. Kneecap from their new album, Fenian. This one's called Carnival. 2SER Breakfast.

0: let me just remind you of the other breaking news we're following this hour. The terrorism case against the rapper from the band's Kneecap, Liam O'Gohany, has been thrown out of court.
1: What's that?
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Local band Victoria, SCRAP, the name of this one, Scrap Scrap. 2SER Breakfast, going to keep it going with storied local artists who always have a home on 2SER. This artist by the name of Andy Ranson. You all know Andy Ranson. From the Blue Hour Volume 2 compilation. Oh, I love this one. This will get you up and going. This will get you floating. Cosmic Vibrations, 2SER Breakfast.

This is Eora, Sydney-based lo-fi electronic recording artist, Andy Ranson. Sure. You might know Andy as one half of Itchy and Scratchy, along with Paul Mack. You might know him from his remixes for artists such as Severed Heads, INXS, The Wiggles. Or you might know him from his awesome solo work, such as this on Cosmic Vibrations from Blue Hour, Volume 2. Just going to keep this one running while I do. The weather and traffic for you now on 2SER Breakfast. Shoutouts to you, Andy. Andy loves 2SER. If you love 2SER, go to love2ser.com. It's going to be a mostly sunny day, reaching 20 degrees in the city and out west. Partly cloudy tomorrow. Could be a shower or two there in the city, and those showers are set to persist for the next little while. Showers for Friday, Saturday, Sunday, Monday. It goes on and on and on. There won't be excessive amounts of rain, but enough rain. On the roads at the moment, M5 motorway just passed Heathcote Road in Hammondville. Some moderate traffic conditions there. One of three eastbound lanes is closed. One of three eastbound lanes is closed. Did I say that right? Eastern Valley Way approaching Smith Street in Chatswood. There's a breakdown there. Southbound traffic is affected. The public transport, it holds steady. Problem Green are back. More local music on 2SER Breakfast. This one's called No Ruby.

0: Problem Green, new from them. This one is called No Ruby, 2SER Breakfast. Thank you so much to the people utilising the 2SER text line 0468 44 1073. Do not let us only know that they are loving the feature album this week, the wonderful Genesis Owusu and his new album Red Star Woo and the Worldwide Scourge. I just did a traffic report just now. We've had people texting and saying, hey, there's a truck broken down on the Prince's Highway in Kogarah heading towards the city. See? 2SER, the community, once again doing their thing, providing everything that you need. 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
1: 2SER's Bob Dylan Birthday Marathon returns for its 42nd edition, 8 p.m. Thursday, May 23. Catch up on the life and work, news and rumours of the only songwriter to win the Nobel Prize in Literature and wear a polka dot shirt. This year, the focus is on the times he thought he knew the answers and the times of greatest doubt. And the feature album is the latest in the bootleg series, Through the Open Window. You can be part of the quiz or make a request. That's the Bob Dylan Birthday Marathon. 8 p.m. Saturday, May 23 to 4 a.m. Saturday, May 24 on 2SER 107.3.

0: The wonderful Kim Gordon from the new album Play Me. That one's called Not Today, 20 to 9 on 2SER Breakfast. We love 2SER. We all love 2SER.
1: Hi, it's Sarah Blasco here. I'm a singer and songwriter and musician, and I love 2SER. 2SER has been playing my music for over 20 years. I've done some of the most enjoyable and in-depth interviews there. I've discovered so much great Australian music, so much great local music. Anyway, I love you 2SER, and thank you so much for everything so far.

0: Sarah Blasco, who loves 2SER. New from Sarah. This one's called Human. It's 20 to 9 on 2SER Breakfast. Danny Chifley here with you. Thank you so much to everyone who's been texting in on 0468 441073, letting us know not only their Bob Dylan covers of choice, but also traffic news that hasn't been covered by the Traffic Oracle, the power of the people once again doing their thing on 2SER. Now, based in Parramatta, Westwards is dedicated to celebrating and championing the stories of the people, places and culture that comprise the heart of Western Sydney. Through a comprehensive program of workshops, residencies, fellowships and support for the riders, they aim to create a more inclusive riding industry. Creative producer at Westwards and Orgy-winning screenwriter, novelist and author of the recently published Swallow, Ali Burnham joins us now on 2SER Breakfast. Morning, Ali. How are you?
1: Good morning. Thank you for having me.
0: Thank you so much for joining us. Tell us a bit about Westwards, would you?
1: I'm very excited to talk about Westwards. I'm the creative producer there, so I help kind of design and program the writers for our adult emerging writers primarily. We do have a schools program where we create workshops into schools, work with the schools to tailor programs. But a lot of what I do is... one of our flagship programs is the Academy. So this is working with adult emerging writers who come to us wanting to learn how to crack this crazy thing that we do as being a freelance writer, all the skills around. We kind of advertise it as all the skills outside of the words on the page. So people come to us, they're already writers, they're already very good writers, but how do you, everything from setting up an ABN, your tax, how other income streams as a writer, how to market your work, market yourself as a writer and get all that out there. So that's our academy. And from our academy, we have a few other programs people can then leapfrog into. We have our upcoming this year, we have our Westwards Accelerator program, which is a bit more of a fellowship that will be specifically around developing manuscripts, getting them publishing ready. And then we also have our Westwards Prize competition where people can enter their finished manuscripts. And the winner of that prize goes on to receive a publication through Westwards Books.
0: So not a fellowship where you join up with hobbits. you're offering
1: a little bit of that too.
0: You're offering sort of like an alternative path to publishing houses.
1: That's right. We are a not-for-profit. So we can frame ourselves as we're a not-for-profit publisher, but we also say we're a profit for purpose is probably the better way to say it.
0: Yeah.
1: In that... you know, all the sales from books that are out there on the shelves come back, and we can invest that money back into taking the chance on the next writer who we will help get their debut onto the shelves as well. It also helps us be a bit more flexible, and we can take more risks on the kind of books we're putting out there. Sometimes in the Australian publishing world, like, because publishing is a business, there's this general sense of being risk averse. Which books are people going to buy? Which ones are for the general public? Which ones will be popular? Well, but that's not our main measuring stick, I suppose. We can take a chance on the books. It doesn't matter if they're going to be bestsellers. We can go, well, no, this book is worthy. This book is very well written. It deserves to be out there. So those are the kinds of stories we can take a chance on to put into the trade.
0: Judging art on its merits.
1: Oh, yeah, no. Who would guess?
0: Right. And I understand you do a lot of work with underrepresented young people to encourage them to write and share their stories.
1: Absolutely. So basing ourselves in Western Sydney and Parramatta, we're very proud of the fact that Western Sydney is 10% of Australia's population, and also some fun stats that 42% of residents identify as speaking a language other than English at home in Western Sydney. So those are some crazy stats.
0: Yeah.
1: It's an effortlessly diverse area and region. And by helping create and share, get works out from this region, we feel like we are a part of sharing the works of contemporary Australia, the next wave of fiction and stories that will tell story of this place are coming from Western Sydney.
0: Yes, well, contemporary Australia, that's an evolving beast, isn't it? And some of the recent publications, you've got works like Bound, Sing to Me, The Drone and Swallow.
1: Yes.
0: How are these books sort of reflecting the diversity of Western Sydney?
1: So these are all writers who have come up through our programs. So I'll focus on Bound first. So Bound is written by Samantha W.L. Lee. And this is a very lovely literary story told across three generations of women and their migration from China, Malaysia, London, all the way through to Australia. And I guess the inciting incident, you would say, kicks off with the very first woman in this line of this matriarchy is the first and last person in her family to have her feet bound and then unbound. And this is, it is a work of fiction, but it is inspired by Samantha's family and stories within her family. So she wanted to kind of tell the story of how this event rippled through the generations and carried through to the character at the end, who is now residing in Australia. Sam first came to us, I think it was through a fellowship a few years ago. So this was the manuscript she submitted for her fellowship. Then she did the academy. So she's kind of been through our developmental programs as emerging writer for quite a long time.
0: Yeah.
1: And then as the natural pathway went, as her manuscript was ready, then we took it on for Westwards Books.
0: This is really great.
1: And Yelena, and I get to know these writers really well over the years as well. So that's why I can kind of be like, oh yeah, her that year is when she joined us. Yelena Kurik is the writer of Sing to Me. So she first came to us through one of our anthologies we published called Bad Western Sydney, which is like a whole heap of short stories, crime short stories set in Western Sydney. So we published a short story of hers in that anthology. Then she joined the Academy. Then she did our Westwards Accelerator. And then again, so you can start to see
0: another success story.
1: Yes. And so Sing to Me is, again, loosely inspired by her family story, Croatian. I think it's set in the 1980s, Pero. And it's his story of, you know, there's a lot, he's carrying a lot of trauma inherited from his father. He's got to work out what's, you know, messing him up in his life. So it's his journey of going back to Croatia and kind of working out, well, what happened, what is my family history, and what have I got to resolve within myself.
0: And Swallows by Ali Burnham, which is also your name.
1: Yes, no, I know.
0: And don't tell me you came up through the program.
1: Well, here we go. Spoiler alert, I did. So before I started working at Westwards, I was just an emerging writer like anyone else. I joined the Academy. I was working on a manuscript. So you mentioned my bio. My background is in film and screen media, but I wanted to... Well, my taste is I want to write big stories. And let's just say Australia doesn't have a big budget for big stories.
0: You've got to rely on the imagination of the reader.
1: Yes. So books and prose is the place to tell big stories. So I'm like, I got to work out how to write a book. So I came to Westwards to learn how to do that because it's a different skill set to film and screen.
0: Yeah.
1: And through the Academy program, I developed Swallow. And it just so happened that at the time, then Westwards put out a call for a creative producer. And we're quite proud of everyone we hire at Westwards are working artists in of themselves. We do all have our creative practice on the side. Swallow came out November last year. I've been working on this story for about 6 years. It's a true story of William Swallow, a runaway Australian convict who stole a ship and became a pirate.
0: It's a true story.
1: Yes, he convinced all his fellow convicts to rise up, mutiny, take the ship, sail into the Pacific, and they sail all the way to Japan. So it's this crazy epic adventure that is not a very well-known Australian history story.
0: Oh, I might have to option that for my feature film debut. And big things still coming. Westwards' next publication is coming out in October of 2026 this year. It's titled Where the Soil Remembers.
1: Yes.
0: And it's kind of the inaugural Westwards Prize from 2024 and between 2024. You've been working as editor Vahida Berovic?
1: Yes. So she's the writer. This will be her debut. So she has an alternate pathway in that she won the Westwards Prize the first year we did it. So that was 2024. So 2 years it's been in editorial with us, working with Michael and myself, getting it ready for the shelf. And we're very excited that we'll be able to bring this novel. It's a very similar story in that it's in Australia, but we have a main character, Selma, who is carrying trauma or repressed memories from the war she escaped back in Bosnia. And she, her life is starting to spit out of control. So she needs to kind of, again, grapple with, all right, I need to go back to Bosnia. I need to work out what happened to my missing family members.
0: Ali Burnham, we're going to have to get you back on the airwaves here at 2SER in anticipation of the launch of your latest works there at Westwards. So before October 2026, expect to be back here on 2SER Breakfast talking Where the Soil Remembers. For people out there, for budding writers, emerging writers, people who want to find out more, what's the best way for an individual to find out more about what's happening with Westwards and get involved?
1: We have our website, www.westwards.com.au, and then I would say sign up to our weekly newsletter. 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
0: Ali Burnham, thank you so much for joining us here this morning on 2SER Breakfast.
1: Thank you so much.
0: Be a writer, it's worth a try. So says Joanna from the Hello Flower album. Playing for you now, 2SER Breakfast.

Joanna there from the Hello Flower album. That one's called It's Worth a Try. Thank you so much to Ali Burnham from Westwards for joining us to have a bit of a chat. We'll put all links up on the website where budding writers there in Western Sydney can become involved with that wonderful, wonderful organisation who are doing some great stuff. I've got to get on out of here. Cody is up next with The Daily from 9 until midday today. So much stuff that I wanted to cover on today's show, but it's only 3 hours long. I do know a lot of people are talking about, as report has been delivered, about how community radio delivers $153 million worth in value to the Australian music industry, playing double the local content of commercial networks. But not as much as people are talking about how Randwick City Council is looking at bringing in paid parking meters at beaches. Beaches including Clovelly, Coogee, Maroubra, Larpa, Little Bay, Malabar, Yarra Bay and more. What do we talk about the revenue that that could bring in? Not just revenue, there won't be revenue for Australian music or anything like that. That'll be just revenue in general. You like revenue, right? Critics are saying that this plan will hurt small businesses and make beach access less equitable, but I tend to think that anyone using terms like less equitable, well, while they might have an audience at their local meeting of the Communist Party where they're sitting and arguing about their various interpretations of Marx, in the arena of business at the Chamber of Commerce, those arguing about, oh, it's less equitable, you should take a seat. That's if you can afford one. You've got two options. Either get a better job or get stuffed. That's the Aussie way. Or at least the post-colonial Aussie way, from what I can understand. I don't know if you caught that wonderful program. Monday evenings here on 2SER, it's a new program. It's a new bit of special programming. There's a program called Aloha Freaky Alumni, hosted by Robbie Buck. Special guests this week included not just the King, Richard Kingsmill, but also Ian Dano Rogerson, who was on there, who several times throughout that segment, and you can go back and listen to this on the 2SER website, who several times as part of Dano's appearance on that program was trying to get a request in. He wanted to hear Five Letter Word by The Numbers, which was one of the first songs that he ever played on 2SER, and they wouldn't let him get a word in, but I will. This is for you, Dano. The Numbers with Five Letter Word, 2SER Breakfast signing off. Get a job and get stuffed.

Welcome to the Wednesday Daily. My name is Cody, and a massive shout out to Dazzling Danny Chifley. That's right, Dazzling, for another superb breakfast show. I tell you what, that's a very tough act for me to follow, but I hope you'll enjoy what I've got in store for you today. As always, we've got Marco in for the local sports segment where we look at what's happening in the NPL and the New South Wales Cup for the league there. And also, we should hopefully have David in with We're All Gonna Die. That segment's where we sift through all the doom and gloom of news from the last week or so and attempt to answer the question, are we all gonna die? Well, hopefully not, because that'd really suck. But I'll tell you what though, in the final hour of the show, I'll be bringing you quite possibly one of my favourite interviews that I've ever done. Michael Hadrick from Fex, the band behind the most mysterious song on the internet. That's Fex. They're releasing their first live album, Don't Look Back, later this week. And I was able to chat to Michael about that very album they're releasing, as well as just what it's like being at the centre of one of the internet's greatest ever mysteries. And speaking of mysteries, let me know, what unsolved mystery would you most like to see solved? Get us on the text line 0468 44 1073, or hit us up on Instagram at 2SER 107.3 FM. There's certainly plenty of mysteries around, but the next song is not a mystery, thankfully. This one's by Blur the Explorer. It's called Start. You'll hear of Cody on The Daily.

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I seek the counsel, seek the fortune teller. 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

0: as an act of resistance, even when the party's over.
1: Oh, yeah, they really got me with the end there. I thought it finished, and then it still kept on going for just a little bit longer. That was, of course, Running Out of Time by Genesis Owusu, who just so happens to be our feature album artist for this week. Red Star Woo and the Worldwide Scourge is his third studio album, and Genesis is still the undefeated champion of breaking the floor of the Enmore Theatre during a concert, so big ups to him. And you might be asking, Cody, do you have a vinyl to give to me? Why, yes, you can go into the draw to win a copy of that album on vinyl. Email win@2scr.com with Genesis Owusu in the title, and everybody can have a chance at winning that one. So please get on that. And I'll just get a very quick look at the traffic now. And on Fairford Road, just past Stacey Street in Bankstown, we have a broken down van. And on the Great Western Highway at Minchin Drive in Minchinbury, we have traffic lights blacked out. So it's all popping off this morning. So do be careful out there. Still to come, though, on the show, of course, we have We're All Gonna Die with David. We have the sports segment with Marco. And in the final hour of the show, and you know, I'm speaking with a little bit of bias here, but I'm really looking forward to having the interview with Michael Hedrick from Vex, the band behind the most mysterious song on the internet. Before all that, though, we've got plenty of other wonderful noise for you all to enjoy, including this little ditty now by Parisa Tosif. This is Tread Lightly.

0: Hello, I'm Lachlan Acourt, host of Sydney Tonight on 2SER, and I love 2SER because of all the people. 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
1: 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The Canberra-based multi-hyphenate hits human resistance against social and political decline with a floor-cracking third record of synth-punk, rap and neo-soul. 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Love2SER.com.

0: That was The Smoke by the wonderful Aura Kogan off the album Hard Hearted Woman. And before that, you had Perfect World by Dappled Cities. I really like the word dappled for some reason. I'm not really sure why, but I rate it. You know what else I also rate, though? I really rate this. Yes, that's it. Now, I don't rate the concept of death, but I do rate We're All Gonna Die, the segment where myself and producer David go through some of the top news stories of the week, sit through the doom and gloom, and try to determine the answer to that question. Are we all gonna die? Joining me now in the studio is David. Good morning, David.
1: Good morning, Cody.
0: So, as I understand it, virus mania is running wild once again. You know, we had COVID a few years ago, and now we've got other things popping off once again.
1: Yeah, big time deja vu. I don't know. Part of me feels like COVID happened and it was a really big deal when it happened, and no one now wants to acknowledge that it happened or think about it too hardly because it was like subtly traumatizing for everyone. But I do think right now is probably a good time to revisit it. A lot of people have heard the language about viruses and pandemics and epidemics in the recent weeks. We had the hantavirus on that cruise ship. Mm. There was, you know, a couple deaths and a lot of cases, and it was a big international story about getting these people home and containing this virus. But according to most experts, we shouldn't be too worried about that because the nature of the virus, it's not as viral as COVID was. Then, in this week, pop up massive outbreak of Ebola in the Democratic Republic of Congo and Uganda. There have been 500 suspected cases of Ebola and 130 suspected deaths. Now, I don't know if you remember, like pre-COVID, 2014, 2016-ish, there was that massive outbreak of Ebola in Africa. I think there was about 28,000 cases. It was a big deal.
0: Yeah,
1: I definitely thought we were all going to die at that point. So much so that I'll admit, like when COVID came around and we first started talking about it, I was like, this will blow over. Like that whole Ebola thing, it was a big deal, but it wasn't like a massive end of the world like we thought it was going to be. Yeah. COVID, that'll be the same. Boy, was I wrong.
0: Mm.
1: It definitely was around for a while. So I think this has got a lot of people asking recently, myself included, are we prepared for another global pandemic?
0: Hmm.
1: And
0: it's a tough call, yeah.
1: It's a tough call, but the optics aren't great. Now, we used to have massive global pandemics once a century. You know, the Spanish flu and COVID, they're about a century apart. We had others pop up here and there, but big ones were usually a century apart.
0: Yeah.
1: But globalization, mass travel, mass movement of people all across the world has meant they're much more likely to be very common. You know, we saw in COVID, the city of Wuhan that most people hadn't even heard of in the Western world was suddenly had thousands of people leaving from it, like just in hours, just, right?
0: Yeah, getting out of Dodge, yeah.
1: So we're definitely much more vulnerable than we've ever been in human history to having multiple global pandemics, you know, less than 100 years apart, maybe 10, 20 years apart, maybe less than that. But I think another thing to remember when we talk about COVID and are we prepared for another one was how relatively like stable the world was during COVID compared to what it is now.
0: Mm.
1: So we had, and it's hard to imagine because, you know, I remember being in 2019 and the world didn't feel very stable.
0: Yeah.
1: But being in 2026, looking back at that, it's like, wow, boy, did we have it good. The economy was doing relatively well, chugging along. Not great, but okay. The world wasn't really at that many wars with itself. Mm. Russia wasn't at war with Ukraine, Israel and Palestine, the US and Iran. None of these conflicts were really kicking off.
0: And Donald Trump was still president then, but he kind of didn't have like the sort of, oh, I'm in again, I can basically do anything now.
1: Yeah. Who definitely didn't have this support network around him. In his first term, he had a lot of pushback from people that he does not have anymore, which we've seen on a very global scale. And so that's really important to note, especially when it comes to our supply chains and the cost of things. You know, we're going through an oil crisis, as we've talked about many times on this show, but also the price of medicine has risen dramatically across the world. I think it's something like risen by 95% in India and massive spikes in the UK and other parts of the world. So global uncertainty and economic instability, as well as wars, cost of living crises, all put us at a very dodgy point if we were to suddenly go into a massive economic shock like COVID hit us with the recession that COVID hit us. On top of that, a lot of our public, international public health systems and services have been gutted in the last couple of years. The World Health Organization is struggling financially, and one reason they're struggling financially is because the US made up 1/5 of their entire funding.
0: Yeah.
1: That was entirely cut.
0: Yep, they're out, yeah.
1: So they are struggling to manage the services that they usually provide when there is a pandemic, sending in people, experts to test, to trace, to, you know, all of that stuff that we heard so much of during the pandemic that you have to do during an epidemic or a pandemic to control a virus, they are struggling to do, right? So all of that should make us a little bit worried about if suddenly another coronavirus or coronavirus adjacent thing popped up, are we all screwed?
0: Yeah.
1: The one thing I will say is a note to be positive about is obviously COVID did prepare us in a lot of ways, especially on the research and the health side of things. So the US ran this project called Project Warp Speed when the COVID happened. And Warp Speed was about getting the vaccine. Looking at, I guess, Western government efficiency, this program was incredibly effective and something that should be admired. They pulled out a vaccine in about a year, which is an achievement that, like, we've never done in human history.
0: Yeah, totally.
1: They don't really talk about that anymore because, like, whatever the Republicans had to do with it, it was quite bipartisan as well. Whatever the Republicans had to do about it, they don't want to admit because they've gone into this very anti-vax world. The Democrats don't want to talk about anything that happened between 2020 and 2024 because it was so embarrassing to them how it all ended. But it was an incredible project, and it released this, you know, they came up with this mRNA vaccine type, which makes it very easy to find a new vaccine when a new disease comes out now. Basically, I could not even go into the science of it if I tried, but it's something to do with proteins and molecules. But anyway, impressive stuff. So we do have that to fall back on. The other, the final problem that I would say is the rise of anti-vaccine sentiment since the pandemic.
0: Totally. A lot more of that and the whole sovereign citizen idea that kind of intertwines that.
1: Yeah.
0: The cookers.
1: And that came out in COVID and has grown since. You know, you have the health secretary of the United States, the Kennedy guy, is literally an anti-vax. I don't know. There's too many Kennedys. I can't even remember their first names.
0: I mean, well, most Robert, of them got shot in all that, but it's Robert John, Jr.
1: Robert think, Jr. Yeah. Yeah, yeah, yeah. Ted, there's just too many.
0: The guy that ate the bear or whatever it was in Central Park.
1: Yeah. And the guy that during the shooting in the ballroom just ran away from his wife.
0: Yeah. Yeah.
1: Like this is the guy.
0: That guy, yeah.
1: He like runs the American health system at the moment and he is totally anti-vax. Like he is so far from it. He is the kind of guy that is like, I don't want that in my body while pumping himself with steroids kind of guy. Like anyway, so that puts especially the US, which is a major source of, you know, global travel at risk of being like totally all over the place if they were to have a pandemic, if there was to be a pandemic. So that's worrying.
0: Yeah.
1: Is what I'm going to say on that topic.
0: Extremely worrying. But there is some light, though, for some people. Yeah. I mean, there's good news for Shakira this week. We've got to cover it very quickly.
1: We have to. Because when we're talking about in the grand scheme of are we all going to die and what's like the state of the world, you have to talk about Shakira. And she has won her £50 million tax refund from the Spanish government. This was a case that has been going on for ages. I remember when this first came out and everyone was like, Shakira's going to prison for tax fraud.
0: Yeah. What a world.
1: What a world. And it was just like, really, Shakira? Like, she was like a an international icon. Mm. So £50 million, for reference, is about 100 million Australian dollars. That's a lot of money.
0: A lot of cash.
1: And I think Shakira is quite rightly like saying that she's owed this, because she says she spent the last 8 years enduring brutal public targeting, orchestrated campaigns to destroy my reputation, and sleepless nights that ultimately impacted my health and my family's well-being. I mean, fair enough. Like, as far as defamation goes, like, they defamed her a lot, because basically what has happened is the tax authorities have failed to prove that she spent 183 days in Spain in 2011, which is the minimum required time for residents to pay personal income tax. This was while she was with Piqué and living in, you know, the Barcelona footballer, and, you know, living in Spain and stuff. And this was around 2010 when she, you know, made the Waka Waka song, you know, changed the world with that, honestly. Exactly. And as we come into
0: good times,
1: because as we come into the new world, we've talked about on the show, they had that American song, the Jelly Roll song. It was so horrible. It was so horrible that they had to bring in Shakira again to make a new World Cup song, because she's the only reliable person that can make a World Cup song. So I think, good on Shakira. The world is a little bit saved from the fact that she has come back with a remarkable win.
0: Yeah,
1: beaten the tax office, stuck it to the man, and that can give us a little bit of hope in the doom and gloom that if there was to be another pandemic, we would have to keep our fingers crossed, touch wood, and hold our breath.
0: Yeah. So then, David, are we all going to die?
1: We're not all going to die, but I would watch out, and I would wash your hands and use hand sanitizer and all those other things that control pandemics, and get vaccinated.
0: Yeah, please do. And if you need a bit of money, I hear Shakira's got a couple of million spare. Maybe she'll be generous.
1: Yeah, maybe she'll put that into the World Health Organization and save us all.
0: Exactly. Well, David, it's been great. Thank you for coming in again with your analysis. Danny. That was, of course, the wonderful producer, David, with another edition of We're All Gonna Die. We covered the viruses coming up again and, of course, Shakira beating the tax office. What a world we live in. What a timeline. God, I just, So you say some stuff on air sometimes, you read all these things and you're just like, is this real life right now? It is. And this is real life too. This is Courtney Barnett with another beautiful day on 2SER.

Hi, I'm Noah. I am a producer on Friday Drive. I host our segment Village Idiom. I get to talk about history and etymology and all the nerdy things that I adore. I love it here at 2SER. I have made a ton of friends. I study journalism. I get a ton of real-world experience. And yeah, it's great here. It's the best.

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1: Emotion has to have that feeling in it. Like I was trying to keep that spirit, that energy in it. You can't describe it, but you know when you feel that shit. Like, I mean it's just that funk shit.

0: Oh, yeah. A bit of DJ Harrison there with Curtis Joint for you this morning. You're listening to Cody on the Wednesday Daily on 2SCR 107.3 FM. And I was asking you earlier, what's the unsolved mystery that you'd most like to see solved? So get me on the text line 0468 44 1073. Just like this one, texter has come in. It's this anonymous texter says, DB Cooper, I've got to know, man. Well, thank you very much. And I believe DB Cooper would be referring to the famous hijacking of a plane in America in the 1970s, where they still don't know who the hijacker was because he jumped out of the plane and has never been caught. So it'd be very fascinating to see that one solved, I'm telling you. And yeah, pipe in with any of your burning unsolved mysteries on 0468 44 1073 or hit us up on Instagram as well. Now, there's going to be some news shortly, but in the meantime, we've got some more noise for you. Here's a bit of Tina Quinn.
1: Hey, it's Tina Quinn from Fourth Estate. I've been with 2SER now for a number of years, and one of the reasons that I've kept up my association with the station, even though I've gone on to work for numerous other media organisations within the industry, is because it was the first place to allow me to cut my teeth as a journalist, as it has done for so many others who've come before me and since. I keep coming back to 2SER because I believe in it. I love you, 2SER.